So, Robot Mr. Rogers promised we'd talk about what was the same and what was different about this section. So, after Prince and the Revolution opened it up with Around the World in a Day, all of those songs were called Around the World. So that was the part that was the same. And you can hear Daft Punk in the background talking about Around the World. So we also had, starting from after Prince, we had E17, Monkey Magic, the Red Hot Chili Peppers, Neil Young and Crazy Horse, Victor Young, and now Daft Punk. And this is the Ken Liu remix of their track Around the World. So the whole reason that happened was I was listening to that Neil Young and Crazy Horse track early in the morning, and I was like, okay, there are parts of this song I really like. And then, like, the ending crept up where Neil's kind of hitting on a girl. And it's, you know, that in itself is a little bit awkward and weird. And then when he's done, he screams. So I was like, I have to play that. So that's what happened before. I was like, I wonder how many songs are called Around the World. And there you have it. There are at least six. And if you take slight liberties with the title, there are many, many more. Yolo County Breakdown with your host, Rocky Outcrap, presents a journey through bluegrass and newgrass, acoustic string music that was born through the genius of Bill Monroe and has grown into a uniquely American art form. 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

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And they did an awesome job with the Pride Festival. I was there with the station, and they had amazing dancing and music, and it was just so great to see so many different people coming together and having a great time and being happy together, especially amongst all the hate that has been floating around for, I mean, forever, but it seems particularly worse right now. So on a brighter note, our next song coming up is Nina Simone with Sea Lion Woman. This is the Masters at Work remix.

So after we started off with Nina Simone and the excellent Masters at Work remix of her song Sea Lion Woman, we heard Incognito, Nights Over Egypt, Masters at Work main mix on that one. Sun Kids, Rescue Me featuring Chance, that was the Magic Session mix. And taking us out to the hour is Tony Touch with I Wonder Why He's the Greatest DJ. And that was the Mauve remix, Masters at Work once again. 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You're tuned in to Sonic Rehab with me, DJ Jojo Johansson. 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John Emery, Schiller, and Shorty, welcome crossover hardcore band Ides out live in studio on the next That California Sound on Monday, June 8th at 6 p.m. Pacific on KDRT 95.7 FM in Davis and KDRT.org worldwide. Ides out are known for aggressive, fast-paced hardcore punk and thrash metal. True to their roots, they frequently play all-ages shows at local skate parks as well as underground hubs like Cafe Colonial. Their full-length debut comes out on June 12th. More info on Ides out at bandcamp.com. So I have an email address. If you want to hit me up, let me know what you think of the show. Give me advice. Tell me what not to play. Tell me what to play. I don't care. I love hearing from you guys. So you can reach me at djjojo530@hotmail.com. All right, I heard this song in a grocery store the other day. I won't say which one, but it got me to thinking that this next song would go really well with the song after it. So starting off the next hour is Billy Joel with My Life.

on the fuse. 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I guess I'll crawl at least a bit to get a

0: you're gonna feel your water bottle. 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
1: All right, so after Billy Joel had My Life for us, we had Olivia Newton-John with Magic. I love the kind of discordant bits that both of those songs have. After hearing the Magic, I wanted to watch Xanadu again. After Olivia, we heard Lost Souls of Saturn featuring Love Given with Click, Cozy Powell, Dance with the Devil, The Kinks, Money and Corruption, and that last one was Thundercat featuring Michael McDonald and Kenny Loggins with Show You the Way. 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And once again, we are in the last half hour. It was very sad to hear that Dexter Wenzel passed away on the 30th, I believe that it was. But it was after a long illness. So whenever people pass away after something like that, I feel kind of relieved for them and their families because I know how difficult that can be. So I wanted to do a little mini tribute to Mr. Wenzel with my two favorite songs of his. And this first one is Life on Mars. And it's not only one of my favorite songs of his, it's one of my favorite songs, period. If I could play this on I could play this on every radio show, but that's how much I love it. It's one of my go-tos. So please enjoy Life on Mars.

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Gil and Brian, they wouldn't have it. They tried to take you, baby. Let me talk to you. See, it stands out on the highway, right? Like a creature from another time. Yo, check this out. See, it inspires the baby's questions. What's that? 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

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Stands this giant power station. And it ticks each night as the city sleeps. Let me tell you, seconds from annihilation. But no one stopped to think about the people, you understand? 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

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And let me tell you, what would Karen Silkwood say to you if she was still alive?

0: 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Nope, they wouldn't have it.
1: All right, so after that little mini Dexter Wenzel tribute with Life on Mars and I'll Never Forget My Favorite Disco, we heard Gil Scott-Heron with We Almost Lost Detroit, Milton Wright with Ooh, Ooh, Ooh, I Like It. Man, every time I hear that, I like it more. I might have to pop that in my favorite music folder. And that last one was another one off the new Brian Jackson album that featured Moody Man and their take on We Almost Lost Detroit. And taking us out today is Harold Butler with Out of Bondage. Next week, I am going to bookend the show with a couple of Herbalizer tracks. We'll also have some music from Sylvia Striplin, Osibisa, Lost Souls of Saturn, another one from them, as well as a mini bongo bit. It'll make sense when you hear it. Anyway, I want to thank you all for tuning in this week to Sonic Rehab with me, DJ Jojo Johansson, on KDRT 95.7 FM, Davis, California, or on the web, kdrt.org. I hope this has helped start your week off right, and I hope you guys have a wonderful week. Thanks again for tuning in, and take care.

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Oh, hi there, everyone. Welcome to Implosion on KDRT 95.7 FM, coming to you from Davis, California. I'm Nick Salomon, and I'll be with you for the next hour or so, just under. What's going on in my world? Well, I'm getting ready for... I'm going on tour next week, so that'll be interesting. You might have to have a couple of weeks without me. I know that's going to be difficult, but, you know, you'll just have to struggle through somehow. My deck that I use at home to record these shows has suddenly decided not to work properly, so I've only got one channel. I've got a twin deck thing where I kind of burn a CD with the tracks I want to use, and I've got the two CDs are loaded into the deck, and I kind of swap from one to the other and then talk after every other song. But this time the right hand deck has decided not to accept any CDs, which is really helpful. So I'm going to do this show with just the one deck working, which means that on occasion I will have to talk between songs, you know, not leaving it too like I smoothly do. Yeah, you know, bit of a change, doesn't do any harm, does it? So what are we going to start with tonight? Well, I think, was it tonight? It might be today. I'm not sure. But anyhow, this is Cannonball Adderley and his sextet. Cannonball, his real name is Julian Adderley. He came from Florida, Tampa, and he moved to New York after the Korean War and teamed up with Miles Davis. And that was good, you know, and he got his own band together and did some remarkably good stuff. I think he died in 1975. Five when he was just 46. What a shame. So the track I'm going to play for you is a single I picked up recently called Brother John. And Brother John came out on Riverside Records in 1962. And I've got to say, it sounds pretty advanced for 1962. But there you go. That's the way Cannonball rolled. So, yeah, and he would roll, wouldn't he? So here it is.

Oh, isn't that great? That's a B-side of a song he did. Well, it was a well-known track. It's Tell Him, done by the Exciters, but he did a kind of more rocking version of it, a bit like the one by The Movement from Ireland that I played on an earlier show. And was it Dean Parrish? Yeah, he was, let me have a look. He was from New York City, and his name was Phil Anastasi. And Phil Spector, who he knew, suggested that he should change his name, and he became Dean Parrish. But later in the 60s, he became quite a successful actor in films and TV and stuff like that, and he went back to being Phil Anastasi. So there you go. That's Phil, but that's a great singer. He sounds a bit like, I don't know, a bit Joe Cocker-ish, really. Another great singer. And that came out on what label? I'm just having a look. Stateside in the UK, Boom Records in the USA. And it came out in 1966. And again, quite, you know, it sounds more up-to-date than that, really, I think. But, you know, there you go. The next track I'm going to play is by The Lollipop Shop. And the Lollipop Pop came from Las Vegas, and they, for some reason, they'd also been called the Lords, apparently, but they then moved to San Francisco, and they were known as the Weeds while they were in there, but in San Francisco, it didn't seem to happen for them, and they moved up the coast to Portland and changed their name to the Lollipop Shop, and they did just one album as the Lollipop Shop, and it was called Just Colour, and this was their kind of single success single, really, I suppose, and it was called You Must Be a Witch, and it's great. Came out on some label, Uni, in 60...

you. Always looking, never see. 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Always looking, never see.

Oh, that's great. That's the Mandrake Memorial doing a track called Smokescreen. Comes off their second album, Medium, which was released on Poppy Records. And they were from Philadelphia. And they did three albums, plus an unreleased one that they recorded in England. They were planning to come over and do some gigs and touring, but are... very noble musicians union in the UK never allowed them to do any work, so they would just over here, came over, recorded an album that never came out, and went back again to the USA. So a bit of a waste of time. And they were operating between about 67 and 71, and did some brilliant stuff. I think their third album, which is called God, I've forgotten, is really good. Puzzle. It's called Puzzle. I think it's great. It's almost like psychedelic classical music. It's a bit of a killer, actually. So, you know, they were really good. What else can I tell you about them? Not much, really. Before that, we had the Lolly... their guitarist. I just remembered this. Their guitarist, after the band broke up, he became a designer of effects pedals for guitars and was very successful. He kind of made a lot of big-name pedals. Not that I can think of any, but there you go. That's just me and my lack of knowledge. What have we got for you? Oh, well, yeah, I was going to say something about the Lollipop Shop, but of course their vocalist was Fred Cole, who re-emerged in the kind of 90s with Dead Moon and toured Europe frequently with his wife Tootie on bass. And, they were great. You know, we kind of kept on going with his kind of shrieking voice, which is great. I liked Dead Moon quite a lot. Right, so we're going to go now. Where are we going to go? We're going to go to Harlem. And in Harlem, there was a young pianist called Rex Garvin. And he played with a few kind of R&B bands back in the day, including the Janettes, who I think did the original Sally Go Round the Roses. But anyhow, he got his own band together, signed with Atlantic, and was gigging until 1975 when he decided to quit music. So there you go. That's what I can tell you about him. This is a single called Believe It or Not, which came out on Atlantic in 67. And it's great because he's warning you against the perils of hallucinogenic drugs. And that didn't happen a lot in soul music. But here he is. This is Believe It or Not by Rex Garvin and the Mighty Craven.

Oh, there you go. That's the sound of Slim Harpo and Got Love If You Want It, which was covered by loads of British bands. I think the High Numbers did a very similar thing when they did their Zoot Suit and became The Who. But the other side, I kind of can't remember what it's called, of course. Yeah, you're hearing a man going senile on air, which is really quite worrying. But Slim Harpo, his real name was Isaiah Moore. He came from Lobdell in Louisiana and began his career as Harmonica Slim, but then they kind of made it more groovy. I think his wife suggested that he should be called Slim Harpo, which I must admit does sound a bit more... Yeah, a bit more groovy. He never really became a full-time musician, Slim. He ran a trucking company, so he was always all right. He had his own trucking company, which I suppose was quite handy when you were out on the road doing gigs. If I had my own trucking company, it would probably save me a lot of money, or cost me a lot of money because I couldn't be bothered to run it properly. Yeah. Well, that's not entirely true, but that's Slim Harpo for you. And I've told you about Rex Garvin and his warnings about LSD, you know, that you'll think you're Frankenstein and see vampires in the sky, which I suppose you might, you know, but since I've not dallied, then I wouldn't really know, he says coquettishly. So what have we got for you now? Well, we're going to go over to Ireland, and this is a band from Waterford in Ireland, and they were called the Blue Aces Show Band, because that's what all bands in Ireland were called, show bands. They kind of went around the country playing all kinds of music in Ireland, so they dallied, you know, did a bit of rock and roll and a bit of beat music and a bit of, you know, freak beat and a bit of middle of the road stuff and all that things. But the Blue Aces were incredibly popular in Ireland, and eventually in 1965 they decided to move to London and just drop the show band bit and became the Blue Aces. And they did do an absolutely fantastic single called That's All Right, which if I haven't played for you, I will do on another show, because I do have a rather knackered copy of it. But this is one I picked up the other day, actually. It's I'm still going out buying records. I can't stop myself. This is the Blue Aces Show Band from 1965, and it sounds very much like they'd stopped being a show band but still called themselves that, so maybe just after their move to London. Came out on Pi Records, and it's called You Don't Care, and it's really good, so here it is.

Well, there you go. That's a kind of jazzy kind of, I don't know, I suppose, yeah, jazzy single by a guy called Ben Brown. It's called Sidewinder, came out on Polydor Records in 1967, and I looked it up. I could find nothing about Ben Brown at all. The only thing that I can tell you is that the other side of that single is a version of Ask the Lonely that was a kind of record by the Four Tops, and it was covered by Ben Brown, as it was by quite a lot of other people covered that. But, yeah, a nice little single that I picked up recently, and, yeah, what can I say? I've got no information. What are we going to do now? We're going, we were in Ireland a little while ago, but now we're going back there, but we're going to Northern Ireland this time, and we're going to Belfast, and there's a band there called The Method, but they changed their name and became And Dweller's Dream, and they were pretty successful. Well, I wouldn't say they were successful. They came over to the UK and put out an album called Love and Poetry on CBS, which is an absolute scorching album. And they went on, they dropped the Dream bit and just became And Dweller and did another couple of albums which were nowhere near as good. And they were kind of under the aegis of a guy called Dave Lewis, who played guitar and sang and wrote all the songs, really. And, yeah, really good. I did have a copy of And Dweller's Dream, Love and Poetry, but I sold it when I needed some money, and that was a long time ago. I'm talking about probably best part of 35 years ago. And

And I wish I hadn't. I wish I hadn't sold it. But, you know, when you need money and you've got a kid and you know, it's something's got to go. And that's what happened. I kind of thought to myself when I was doing it, I was thinking, yeah, I'll get it again. I'll see it again. But I never have. And when and if you do see it advertised online, it is hugely expensive. So we're talking about, you know, four figures. So, you know, it's one that I've never reobtained. I don't know what the right phraseology is for that. But what I do have is a single taken from the album, which is called Sunday. It came out on CBS Records in 1969, and it's really good. So this is Ann Dweller's Dream and Sunday.

0: Oh, that's nice, isn't it? That's a single by Manchester's Playboys. And, yeah, they didn't come from Manchester, actually. They came from not far away, but St Helens in Lancashire, which is probably about 30, 40 miles away. But they became incredibly popular in Manchester, so they called themselves Manchester's Playboys, or the Manchester Playboys. But on the record label, it's Manchester's Playboys. They only actually released one single in the UK, which I've just played for you. It's called I Close My Eyes, and it came out on Fontana in 1966. They did make a 10-inch single, kind of album single, in Romania, which is ridiculously rare, and a couple of other kind of half recordings. But for a band that was really popular around Manchester and the North and played down in London and stuff, they, you know, the fact that they only cut one single in the UK is quite surprising, really, because they were, you know, pretty popular at the time, you know, as a kind of gigging band. But there you go. That's the way it goes, I suppose, you know. Before that, we had And Dweller's Dream from Belfast. And, yeah, fantastic. I wish I'd not sold that LP, but there you go, you know. Anyhow, what we got for you now? Right, this is a couple of guys called Richard Dunbar and Jim Diggs, and they came from Washington, D.C.'s, and they were part of a band called the Starfires, but they became a kind of double act called the Knight Brothers, and they put this single out on Chess in, I think, 1966 as well. This came out on Piccadilly in the UK, I believe. Is it? No, it didn't. What am I talking about? Why would I say it was on Piccadilly when it's on Chess in the UK? But I do have a UK version of it, which is nice. UK pressing, anyhow. And this is a single which is known as That'll Get It. And they did a lot of singles in America, the Knight Brothers, but never made an album. So there you go. This is the Knight Brothers and That'll Get It. So rock on.
1: Jesse James and Frank.
0: No, no, no. I've done it wrong again. Oh, dear, oh, dear, oh, dear. This is That'll Get It by the Knight Brothers.

Oh, yeah, that's the Ray Franklin Orchestra doing Big Otis Blues, a single on Chris Records from 1971, featuring Eddie Mabry on vocals. And Eddie Mabry did a load of stuff, but never made an album. And he's another one of these guys who did a whole load of singles and never put out an album. He was also known as Johnny Allen, I read, you know, Eddie Mabry, but I'm not sure whether that's true or not. I put a question mark by it. A few shows ago, or maybe even one show ago, I told a story about my mate Kev getting picked up by hitchhikers. One of our listeners, Eli, said, "Oh, I'd love to hear another story about Kev." There's a load, I can tell you. So I'll just tell you a quick one now. That for a while, him and his partner, who now is his wife, Pauline, were living on a canal barge. And, you know, moored. It's quite trendy to have a kind of old disused barge and convert it into your home. And he had it moored on the canal that ran through kind of London up to Oxford and that way, you know, out towards Birmingham. And he was on the canal boat, and he got a warning at the night. They got a general, you know, that there was likely to be flooding. Now, if there's flooding on a canal boat and you're moored, if the water rises a bit too much, then you flip over, because you're tied to the side of the canal. The water rises in a flood and the boat tips over. So they kind of like, oh, it's a bad thing if there's a flood warning and you're on a canal boat. So Kev kind of thought, well, I'll have to undo the moorings. So he undid the moorings, and him and Pauline went to bed. Woke up in the morning and the canal boat was in a field because the water had risen. Most canal boat owners would stay up all night and make sure that their boat stayed on the canal. But Kev went to bed, and when he woke up, his boat had floated off the canal, the water had gone down, and his boat was in a field, and he had to get a crane to lift him back onto the canal. So that's just a quick one to show you what my mate Kev is all about. He's a wonderful bloke, and I will be seeing him very soon anyhow. So that's a Kev story for you. Let me just tell you about the next band I'm going to play a track by. They're called Day Blindness, and they came from Daly City, California, and did just one LP. That's all, you know. They honestly, you know, if you listen to that LP, there are tracks on it that sound so like The Doors that it is hard to believe, really, especially the long track, you know, which goes on the end of side two, which would be like The End or When the Music's Over by The Doors. They were a three-piece guitar, drums and a keyboard player who also played a kind of secondary keyboard that did bass. So once again, very Doors. But I'm going to play you a track that isn't actually totally Doors-ish, but you know, it's kind of Doors-ish. So this is Day Blindness and a track called Still Life. And on the album sleeve, it's called Still Life. And on the label, it's called Still Life Girl. So I leave it up to you to decide which one sounds better. But yeah, the album is just called Day Blindness. And it came out on Studio 10 Records in 1969 from San Francisco. That is the label. And here they are doing their wonderful track, Still Life, brackets, Girl. So enjoy.

0: Ah, Day Blindness there, doing Still Life Girl, and comes off their one and only album just called Day Blindness on Studio 10 Records from 1969. So there you go, we've got through it, hooray. I've been Nick Solomon, you've been listening to Implosion on KDRT, and I shall be back with another show next week. So you look after yourselves, and we'll meet again. See ya, bye.
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Oh, yeah, look at that. It's 2 o'clock on a Tuesday afternoon. That can only mean one thing. It's time for Grateful Dead. It's the Golden Road. Come on and join us, folks. Yeah, we're going to have fun. Mm-hmm. Got more. From Tampa, Florida in 73. Okay, that's what we're going to start out with. Okay. Welcome to the Golden Road. My name's Wayne Hagen. You are listening to KDRT 95.7 FM right here in Davis, California. But if you're not in Davis, or your radio just doesn't pick up our mighty, mighty 100 watts, then there's always kdrt.org, kdirt.org, where the grassroots grow. Yes, sir, we're World Wide Web. We're with you wherever you are, whenever you are. Yeah, so join us, and let's have fun. My name's Wayne Hagen, and I love the Grateful Dead. That's what this show is all about. The Golden Road's all about the Grateful Dead. And we got, a lot of good music for you today. We're going to kind of finish up this... Well, I started out with I Got in the Mail. Dave's Picks, number 58. Yes, Curtis Hickson Hall, Tampa, Florida, 12/18/73. And we listened to a bunch of that, just a bunch of it. And then I went ahead back to Curtis Hickson Hall, Tampa, Florida, 12/19/73, because that was Dick's Picks number one. Yeah, I didn't want to get that lost in there. So that's where we're at right now. We're in the middle of Dick's Picks number one. Mm-hmm. And I think you're going to find us sitting right in the middle of a jam. Let's go ahead and let her rip.

Oh, indeed. Good night. That was the balance of just two of

Dick's Picks, Volume 1. Mm-hmm. Yep. Tampa, Florida, 12-19-73. The, I guess, companion, you call it, to Dave's Picks, 58. Because both of those were at the Curtis Hickson Hall in Tampa, Florida. The Dave's Picks on 12-18-73 and the Dick's Picks on 12-19-73. So in the last couple of weeks, we managed to pull all of that together and enjoy ourselves one great show. Yes. Welcome, welcome, always to the Golden Road, where we jump on the bus and let ourselves go rolling on down the road, seeing what we can find out there. Mm-hmm. One of the nice things about Dave's Picks is that every once in a while you get yourself a bonus disc. And Dave's Picks 58 came with a bonus disc. The bonus disc is Atlanta, Georgia, 12-12-73. Yeah, December 12th, 1973. So we're in about the same time frame. And, yeah, may as well start it off, right? I think we got plenty of time today to finish off this bonus disc. We start off with Sugar Ray.

0: Thank you, folks. We're going to take a short break, and we'll be back in a few minutes. So everybody hang loose.
1: Oh, yeah, everybody hang loose. What did we do to you there? Oh, yeah. We got a really nice old Sugar Ree. Moved on into a Peggy O. And then a good long playing in the band. Played it out nice. Yeah, we are still the Golden Road. 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We're there. We're everywhere. Wherever you are, whenever you are, we're there. And all you got to do is go to KDRT, and you'll find us there. And you'll be able to find whatever shows you want to listen to. 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We're there for you. Oh, my. Yeah. Oh, what are we doing? That's something I got to do. I got to tell you a few things about Davis. It's a great old place to live, I tell you that. I like a lot of it. One of the things you want to check out is the Yolo County SPCA, which, of course, helps homeless animals find loving forever homes through adoption and foster services. The Society also provides humane education and outreach. To learn about adoption opportunities, foster a cat or a dog, volunteer, or offer your support, go to yolospca.org. Or to find out what you can do at the national level, you can go to aspca.org. Yeah, the SPCA is taking care of animals. And, you know, if you are interested in having a cat or interested in having a dog, check in with them. Find out what's available. You might be surprised. Get yourself a new little companion. Well, this is a great old station. We've got a lot of different music going on here. It's not just about the Grateful Dead. It's about a lot of other things as well. And we've got a lot of different DJs that are devoted to a lot of different kinds of music. And they express that devotion in the shows that they play. You can always find good, interesting, fun music right here at KDRT. For instance, you might want to check out on Friday the Electric Compost Heap. We actually have two shows Friday that run from 6 to 8, and they switch off from week to week. I think I've already talked about Divine Intervention with Jess Goddess. That's a great show. Has some unique features like Vinyl Vespers or Goddess of the Month. Oh, and speaking of the SPCA, she gives you Critter Corner is a spotlight on adoptable companions at the Yolo County Animal Shelter. Check it out. And then on alternate Fridays, none other than Mr. Doug Deep rides the electric compost heap right into the airwaves. He concocts a rich and fertile musical mix, a delightful detritus. Now, I say that fast, right? 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If it's out there and it's cool, yeah, Doug Deep is on top of it. 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Mm-hmm. That's us.

Well, I think I'm going to dive back into what we're listening to is a bonus disc from Dave's Picks number 58. Yeah. And it's from a show at the Omni in Atlanta, Georgia on December 12th, 1973. So we're sticking with 73 here. So let's go ahead and go with China Cat Sunflower. Pretty sure is what we're looking at next. Yeah, there it is. Okay. We got a little bit of China Cat and a rider.

Oh, yeah, we're just about going to wrap up things here in a little bit. I want you to know about, I talked about the SPCA and grabbing yourself some critters or, you know, finding out what they might have there. But I want to also make sure I tell you about the Yolo County SPCA Thrift Store. 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

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I've often gotten very nice things there. So it's worth your time. And I want to tell you about one more Friday evening show that you just don't want to miss. Okay, it's Fridays from 8 to 10, right here at KDRT, 95.7 FM in Davis, California. Yeah, it's called Song of Dinosaurs with Professor A. Aha, presents classic and psychedelic rock from the prehistoric era. Ooh, reptilian rhymes, lizard lyrics, Triassic tones, and mammoth melodies. Yeah. If you're a Grateful Dead fan, you're going to be a big fan of Song of Dinosaurs. Professor A does a nice job of stringing stuff together. Okay. Well, I think I'll let a rip on the weather report suite. We got about enough time for that. Okay.

0: Well, that has to happen every Tuesday as we get on to 4 o'clock. But we have to go back and listen to whatever Grateful Dead we may have at home sitting in the CD player, sitting on our turntable. So we'll go out with this little snippet of Wharf Rat here, and we'll be back next Tuesday. Okay? Yeah. 2 o'clock. For the Golden Road. We got to pull up, let everybody out of the bus for now. But we'll be here. You'll want to hang in here for a preacher. Yeah, it's his name, not his title. And he's got music to inspire you. 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

From the pen of Raymond Chandler, outstanding author of crime fiction, comes his most famous character in The Adventures of Philip Marlowe. Now, with Gerald Moore starred as Philip Marlowe, we bring you tonight's exciting story, The Kid on the Corner.

0: After a day jam full of heat waves in December, actresses who passed mascara in Long A's off as talent, and producers with glossy convertibles and holes in their shoes, the world looked as phony as a $7 bill. And when I finally closed my office, stepped out onto Hollywood Boulevard into the glare from miles of sheet iron Christmas trees on lamppost trunks, and watched a loudspeaker Santa Claus with neon reindeer trundle by in a cloud of artificial snow, I'd have gladly traded all of Hollywood, California for one quiet Vermont hillside and thrown my license in to boot. All of which convinced me that what Marlowe needed most was a martini in his own apartment, a good book, and a night's sleep in that order. So I started home after them, but only got as far as the middle of the street.
1: Hey, Mr. Marlowe, wait up!
0: It was the kid who sold papers on the corner.
1: Mr. Marlowe, can you spare a minute? I gotta talk to you.
0: Okay, Tommy, let's get out of the street first, huh? I'm not so good at dodging fenders.
1: Oh, yeah, sure.
0: What's on your mind, kid?
1: That's about my Uncle Bert. Bert Larson. He's gone, Mr. Marlowe.
0: What about your family, Tommy? Don't they know where he is?
1: Oh, I don't have no family. I've been living with Uncle Bert in a flat down in Van Ness. Hey, if you haven't had your dinner yet, maybe you'd eat with me in the cafeteria, huh? It's real important to me, Mr. Marlowe.
0: Anything that's important to you, kid, is important to me. Let's go in.
1: Oh, swell. I should have known something was wrong when I heard him walking around. Late last night, you know? He said he was after a drink of water, but he's got those metal plates, kind of like taps on his shoes, so I knew he was all dressed, only I was too sleepy to think anything about it then.
0: Maybe he just got an early start and he's been busy today, huh?
1: No, it's not like that, Mr. Marlowe. Something's wrong.
2: Well, you have, gentlemen. The pork's nice tonight.
1: Stew's the best deal for the money, Mr. Marlowe.
0: Oh.
1: I'll have the stew, please.
0: Yeah, you better make it two, miss.
2: Okay, a couple of stews coming up.
1: See, when I got up this morning, I found this envelope on the dresser. There was $200 inside, and this was written on the front.
0: Let's see it. Dear Tommy, must leave town on business. I'll send more money soon. Be a good kid and take care of yourself, Uncle Bert. Yeah, I see what you mean.
1: Yeah. I spent all day trying to find out where he went. I checked everything but the airport. I know he wouldn't take a plane. He gets dizzy just standing on a curb. No luck, though. Milk, Mr. Marlowe?
0: No, I'll have coffee, Tommy. I feel rugged. And there's a table over in the corner. Come on, huh?
1: Okay. What really makes it fishy is that Uncle Bert's got no out-of-town business. Besides, he's never been out in front more than $20 in his life. I can't figure it.
0: Now, look, Tommy, if you're really worried, you don't want me. You ought to go to the police right away.
1: Cops?
0: Yeah.
1: No, I can't.
0: Why not?
1: Well, Uncle Bert's been awful good to me, but, well, I guess he's really kind of a bum. You see, he's a gambler, Mr. Marlowe, a bookie.
0: Uh-huh.
1: Just a harmless small-timer, sure, but I'd get him in an awful jam if I called the cops. Will you try to find him for me? I got dough. I'll pay you whatever you charge.
0: Don't worry about the money, Tommy.
1: I got one lead for you. This name here in the back of the envelope, see?
0: Yeah. Lester Carney. And the number 3,004.5. Does that mean anything to you, kid?
1: No.
0: Oh.
1: I'd have looked that guy up myself, only you know how far a kid could get.
0: Sure.
1: Gee, Mr. Marlowe, I'm sure my uncle didn't leave town. It's something else. It's gotta be. He's in some kind of trouble.
0: Now, Tommy, you know that he might be on the wrong end of it, don't you?
1: Yeah. Well, if that's right, I want to find it out fast, Mr. Marlowe. Here's a picture of him.
0: Mm-hmm. Scared, son?
1: Me scared? Nah. Not for myself, anyway. Yeah, I guess I am, kind of.
0: Well, okay, Tommy, eat your dinner and then get back to work. I'll see what I can find out, huh? I patted my new client on the shoulder and left the cafeteria. But I was sure of one thing. The dry rot that gets to most people in Hollywood wouldn't touch a hard-working kid named Tommy Larson. He was already smarter at 15 than a lot of citizens get at 50. I stopped in a phone booth and found the name Lester Carney listed in the book at 8110 Cherokee Street. That turned out to be an oversized California Spanish model that had taken lots of old-fashioned wealth to build. Halfway up the curving walk to the already open front door, I heard the voices.
3: All right, Susan, if that's the way you feel, I don't want you in this house another night.
4: Well, I'm sorry, Mom, but I don't think that spying and telling lies are a part of a maid's duties, so I'm leaving. But I would like to know about my back salary first,
3: you'll
4: Mrs. Carney.
3: Get your back salary, my girl. Don't worry about that. Now get out.
4: Very well, Mom. Excuse me, sir.
0: Oh, yeah, sure.
3: Well, what do you want?
0: I'm looking for Mr. Lester Carney. Is he in?
3: He is not.
0: Oh, would you mind telling me where I can locate him?
3: I don't know. And I don't care anymore.
0: Just a minute. Is he with Bert Larson, maybe?
3: I don't know what you're talking about. Now get out of here.
0: And good night to you too, Mrs. Carney. Hey! Hey, Susan! Just a minute, baby.
4: And who are you calling baby?
0: Well, I call anybody baby when they're as cute as you are.
4: You're not so bad yourself.
0: Well, now that that's established, let's get friendly.
4: I'm always friendly.
0: But they're not, huh?
4: Oh, there's going to be trouble in that house.
0: Oh?
4: Well, good night, Mr.
0: Now, wait a minute. I'll give you a lift in the car. Let me have your bag.
4: Well, all right. Thank you.
0: Yeah. Say, what about that trouble you spoke of, Susan? What did you mean?
4: It's Mrs. Carney. Julia.
0: Oh.
4: She isn't as pretty as she used to be. She's turned rancid. She's driven that poor husband of hers out of his mind. He almost never comes home nowadays. Practically lives in his studio.
0: Studio? What kind?
4: Photography.
0: Oh.
4: It's way up in the Hollywood Hills someplace.
0: Susan, did you ever hear either of them mention of Bert Lawson?
4: No. Why, who's he?
0: A gambler. I gather from Julia that Connie's blowing the family fortune, eh?
4: Sure he is. And that's not all she's driven him to.
0: No? What else?
4: What do you think? Another woman, of course.
0: Oh.
4: An ice skater named Carol King at the Igloo. That's that nightclub with the skating show.
0: Yeah, I've been there. Does Mrs. Carney know?
4: Oh, she suspects. That's why she wanted me to spy on him. But I wouldn't, because I don't blame him one bit. Not with Julia being like she is.
0: Yeah, maybe you're right, Susan. But then again, maybe you've got your cause and effect backward, huh?
4: Yes? Well, I don't know anything about that. But that poor man's been driven so crazy, he's threatened to kill her. Well, here's where I get out. And stay out.
0: I dropped Susan off at the car stop and headed out Sunset Boulevard for Westwood in a club called the Igloo, which looked more like a down-at-the-heel Taj Mahal than an Eskimo's bedroom. Inside, a line of fast-moving ostrich plumes with wry, crisp waistlines and imitation sable zipped over a short sheet of tinted ice toward the climax of chorus numbers, while I bluffed my way backstage and intimidated the call boy into sending over one Carol King. She turned out to be left end in the lineup out front, so I sat down on a cold trunk and waited until the curtain fell. And I got up to greet an athletic blonde with more than healthy face, who sidled dubiously toward me, ice skates and all, and I introduced myself and told her I was looking for Bert Lawson.
5: Why are you looking for Bert Lawson, Marlo?
0: Well, because people say he's disappeared. Now, I know he's a bookie. You don't have to protect him on that score, and I'm no cop. Just want to know where he's gone.
5: Okay. I hear he made a real killing yesterday, the first one in his life.
0: Oh?
5: I understand he's leaving town to retire.
0: Hmm. Who's going to make book for you from now on?
5: Nobody. I never play the horses. My friends do.
0: Oh, friends like Lester Carney?
5: Lester. Well, now we get down to business. You smell like you're working for a wife, Shamus.
0: Yes, again, sugar. I'm after Bert Lawson, nothing else. That's why I want to talk to your friend. Where is he?
5: Lester Carney is no friend of mine.
0: You know, you should be smart enough to know you're just wasting your time with that pitch.
5: Look, Bud, he was my friend, sure, but that's all off, as of an hour ago. We're all through, washed up. I gave him the boot.
0: Why, did he run out of blank checks?
5: I ought to bust your shin wide open for that.
0: Keep those skates on the floor, honey.
5: Then skip the cracks. I threw him out because I got sick and tired of waiting. He's kept me on the string for months with nothing but promises. Said he hated his wife, but when it comes down to cases, he refused to leave her.
0: Why?
5: I don't know. He's got some hold over him. He hasn't nerve enough to break. So I wrapped him up in a neat little bundle and sent him home. It was a mess.
0: I'll bet. Between you and Julia, he must be in a great frame of mind tonight.
5: That's his problem now, brother, not mine.
0: What is yours? How to keep your life on ice?
5: No, wise guy. For your information, I'm quitting this show. I'm going to make a clean break all around.
0: Happy landings. But look, what's the connection, if any, between Lawson and Carney?
5: Why, Mr. Marlowe, I have
0: no,
5: no idea.
0: Isn't that wonderful? Okay, sugar, that's where we'll leave it for now. But in making that clean break, be sure it's not your neck. I'll see you around. I had nothing tangible to base it on, but as I left the Igloo and drove back to Hollywood, for some reason, I kept thinking that Tommy Lawson was right, that his uncle was still in town and in some kind of trouble. And I was sure that at least half of Carol King's story had been lies, but why, I couldn't figure. And another idea hit me, and hit me hard. I turned onto Cherokee again and drove up to Carney's house at 8110, parked, and went in. There the vague hunch began to shape up like grim fact, because the front door was wide open and spilling a pale glow from the one light in the house, the hall lamp. I saw the note propped under the lamp even before I went in. I left it where it was. It said to whom it may concern, I have paid all my just debts, my affairs are in order, and since life has been made intolerable for me, I have destroyed that which made it so, my wife, Julia. Now there's nothing left. I shall dispose of myself, nor am I sorry, Lester Carney. And I looked up beyond the note and saw her lying at the edge of the circle of light from the lamp. Julia had been strangled by a silk cord that was still embedded in her swollen throat. I turned and started for the phone.
6: There you are.
0: Oh. So I got here a little too late, huh? Or is it too soon?
6: My wife's dead, so what's the difference? You better stand still because I'll shoot fast. Who are you and what are you doing here?
0: Name's Marlowe, and I assume you're Carney. All right, I'm a private detective trying to find Bert Larson. In the process, I got mixed up in your little fiasco from one end to the other.
6: Bert Larson. Just a cheap bookmaker. He's one of the very few people who ever gave me a fair break.
0: Where is he, Carney? Do you know?
6: No. Does it matter? Too bad you bundled in here just now. The man's going to do what I've decided to do. It's a most personal, private affair.
0: It's your party. But maybe you better think it all over again, huh?
6: I've already thought it over. Thoroughly. Turn around and walk through that door to the kitchen. Go on.
0: Sure, sure.
6: All right. Stop there. Now, open that door on your right.
0: This one?
6: Yes. Years ago, that cellar was filled with the best wines the world had to offer.
0: What happens? You pull too many corks?
6: Find out for yourself, Marlowe. Oh!

0: In just a moment, the second act of Philip Marlowe. But first, will Tyrone Power listen to Jack Benny's siren song? Will Ty consent to portray CBS's great Sunday night musician and lover in the movie The Life of Jack Benny? Tune in tomorrow and find out. No, there's never a question about the quality and quantity of comedy and sheer entertainment on CBS on Sunday night. And remember, the Jack Benny Show is heard on all of these CBS stations. Now with our star, Gerald Moore, we return to the second act of Philip Marlowe and tonight's story, The Kid on the Corner.
1: Lester Carney, bouncing the private detective down the cellar stairs, had been rough on both the inner and outer man, and my jaw was bleeding where his heavy signet ring had connected. When I was back on my feet through the dusty jumble of barrels and boxes over to a grimy side window and finally out onto the street, I found neither confessed killer nor car any place in sight, which made my next step a return trip into the house and a call to Lieutenant Matthews.
2: All right, Marlowe. From your client to Julia Carney to that ice skater and back to Julia Carney, now dead, I follow. But the why, I don't. Where's the connection between the newsboy's uncle and this guy you say is on the way out,
1: Lester Carney, Matthews, yeah. I don't know.
2: You don't know, you're not saying. Which, Phil?
1: Well, maybe it's a little of each. Now, look, Lieutenant, Just a second.
2: What is it, Marlowe?
1: Hold the wire, will you, Matthews?
2: Okay, but make it snappy, will you, Phil? Killer on the loose isn't such a good idea, even if he's promised to knock himself off. Might decide to take somebody else along,
1: 3,004 and a half, North Rossmore. 3,004 and a half.
2: I can't hear you, Phil. What?
1: What? Oh, a piece of paper, Matthews, in a dead woman's hand.
2: Oh, now you're fine.
1: It's got an address on it. The same address that was on the back of the envelope Tommy's uncle left for him.
2: Well, this address could be the connection I asked you about.
1: Yeah.
2: Yeah, the hook between Uncle Bert and the Connies. Well, we'll get right over there. We'll
1: Matthews, wait a minute. Let me try it alone first, will you? I think it'll play better that way.
2: And keep the kid's uncle out of the police lineup that
1: way. Yeah.
2: Marlowe, I can't.
1: Oh, now, wait a minute, Matthews, please. I'm thinking of the kid.
2: Yeah, well, I'm... Okay.
1: Attaboy.
2: Just don't make it too long till I hear from you again. Goodbye.
1: I knew that the 3,000 block on North Rossmore wasn't even close to the Hollywood Hills, which meant that the address couldn't be the dilettante photographer studio that the Carney's ex-maid had described. And 20 minutes later, when I was out of my car and standing next to the doorbell marked 3,004 and a half, I knew something else, because the name underneath was Carol King. A light showed from someplace deep inside, and my leaning on the doorbell only proved that it worked. There was no answer at 3,004 and a half, but 3,004, the other twin to the duplex, was different. It featured a sweet old lady who shattered the illusion the second she opened her mouth.
3: I suppose you're just another one of that King girl's friends, eh?
1: Why, do I look the type, Granny?
3: There is no type, young man. Miss Carol King entertains all sorts.
1: Oh, which might include a recent someone who's gray at the temples, short, and maybe talks a lot about the ponies.
3: Huh? How would I know what a guest talk about?
1: Oh, you gotta be kidding. Look, honey, a woman's been murdered tonight. And that
3: murdered? I knew it.
1: No,
3: she
1: wait
3: had
1: a minute.
3: To come to a bad
1: wait
3: end.
1: A minute, Granny.
3: But only yesterday,
1: whoa,
3: I told Henry
1: hold it,
3: that if that
1: hold it, Granny. Carol is not the one who's dead.
3: Oh.
1: Yes.
3: Well, I'm glad.
1: Sticks out all over you. Now, look, what about that man?
3: Well, he was here about 30 minutes ago, just the two of them, drinking that hard liquor like it was water and making enough noise to raise the devil himself. A farewell party, they called it.
1: Oh. Did you see him leave?
3: No. Henry made me come in then, and I... Well, I mean...
1: yeah, I know what you mean. You missed it. Okay, Granny, now look, how do we get in here without kicking the door down? Come on, sweetheart, it's important. There may be a body inside.
3: A body? Oh, well, how awful. Here. Over here, behind this ledge.
1: That's better.
3: She always kept a spare key. Yes, here it is. You do it. I'm too shaky.
1: You shouldn't be. Just think of tomorrow, Granny, and the news you'll have for one and all.
3: The light switch is on your right there.
1: Uh-huh.
3: See anything?
1: No. How many rooms here?
3: Bedroom, kitchen, and bath, aside from this. Anything in there?
1: No.
3: You suspect foul play, all right, don't you?
1: The foulest. Don't let it worry you, because... Hey, those photos there on the wall. They're taken from Mulholland Drive, aren't they? One by day, one by night, both in the same spot, the Hollywood Hills?
3: Sure. That's where he has a studio, that Lester fella.
1: Yeah, that Lester fella. Granny, do you know where it is? I mean, Mulholland Drive and where? You know, that street runs for miles along the top of the mountain.
3: Well, of course I do. I was born and raised here in Los Angeles.
1: Granny, where? Mulholland and where?
3: Mulholland, Laurel Canyon Boulevard, just south of the intersection.
1: Thank you, sweetheart, and goodbye.
3: Oh, wait, one moment now, if you please.
1: What's the matter?
3: What's your name, officer? I know my rights. Your name and your division.
1: Granny, dear, I'm no cop.
3: Huh?
1: I said I'm no cop.
3: Oh, not a police officer. Well, then who are you?
1: Just a passerby. A stranger in the night. Good night, Granny. All the way from Rossmore to Sunset, then west to Laurel Canyon Boulevard, I kept worrying about Tommy Larson and the uncle, who, from where I stood, needed at least worrying about no matter which way things played. But when I was on the strip of macadam that twists its way upward toward Mulholland Drive like a snake writhing from a long, long bellyache, I forgot about both client and relatives alike. Because at the top and a little to the south, where Granny had said it would be, was Lester Carney's studio, all right, but burned to the ground.
2: Well, he select my wedge joint. Sure go fast, huh, Chief?
4: Yeah, more than 20 minutes on this one. Hey, mister, where are you going? Some of that metal stuff's still pretty hot. Who are you, with the law?
1: No, Chief, I'm a private detective named Marlowe. I was wondering if Lester Carney was caught in there. He owned this shack.
4: Yeah, I know. Is he a friend of yours?
1: No, it's strictly business. He's wanted for murder.
2: Yeah, he was wanted for murder, Phil. He was burnt to a crisp in there. Hello, Casey.
4: Hello, Matthews. Well, what's your guess? He started on purpose?
2: No, suicides hardly ever burn themselves to death. No, no. He probably took some sleeping pills or poison and then a cigarette he left going did this, you know? Hey, by the way, Phil, you saw Connie tonight. You think you might recognize him?
1: Might.
2: Yeah, he's over there. There isn't much. Oh, see you, Casey.
4: Right, Matthews. Hey, Garson.
1: Hey, you tied Connie and this fire together kind of fast, didn't you, Lieutenant? I just found out about this place.
2: Yeah, but you work alone, Marlowe. I got help.
1: Oh.
2: Well, there it is. All that's left. See anything?
1: Yeah. That ring. I noticed it earlier tonight.
2: And the watch?
1: No, I'm not sure. I don't remember what kind of... Hey, Matthews.
2: What is it? What are you staring at, Phil?
1: Come on over here. Come
2: you
1: on.
2: What?
1: See this little piece of metal?
2: Yeah.
1: I think it's...
2: Don't watch! Oh. Phil, you know, fire makes things hot.
1: Yeah, yeah. Hot things burn and...
2: Yeah. Marlowe, what is it?
1: It's an idea.
2: Yeah, like what?
1: Like this isn't suicide after all, like it's murder, Matthews. Oh. Come on, we gotta get to our phone quick.
5: Central Dispatcher's office.
1: Look, miss, this is important. I'm calling for Detective Lieutenant Matthews at police headquarters. What passenger flights have left in the last half hour?
5: Passenger flights?
1: Yeah.
5: Well, there have been two, sir. One to Dallas, Texas, the other to Chicago. Both American Airlines.
1: Nothing out of the country?
2: Well, what are you getting?
1: Will you wait
5: no,
1: a minute, Matthews?
5: Sir. However, there is a flight scheduled to leave at 10:10.
1: Uh-huh.
5: But that's just 5 minutes from now. That's going to Manila. Mm. Mercury Airways. Shall I connect you?
1: Yeah, hurry, will you please?
5: Yes,
1: hey, Matthews,
5: sir.
1: This may be it.
2: I'm glad for you.
6: Mercury Airways.
5: Central Dispatcher's office, Mercury. There's a call from the police here for you. Go ahead, sir.
1: Look, your 10:10 flight from Manila, is it going out on schedule?
6: Yes, sir. The plane's standing by for the tow signal now.
1: Oh, then tell me this. Is there a passenger aboard named Bert Larson?
2: Larson?
6: One
2: he's
6: moment,
2: the killer,
6: please, sir.
1: Hurry, will you?
2: Does Larson kill Lester Carney? Then he's
1: will you
2: the
1: hold
2: one
1: it, Matthews?
2: That...
6: Yes, sir. We have a Bert Larson aboard.
1: Oh, good. Keep him there and don't let that plane get up in the air. Do you hear? The man's wanted for murder. But don't do anything else either. Just let him sit and wait for us. You got that?
6: Yes, sir. I understand.
1: Fine. We'll be there as soon as we can. Goodbye. Come on, Matthews. It's your show from here on in. Sirens included.
2: Okay, Marlowe. Okay. Enough. So we're on our way to the airport. We're going to catch or kill. Everything is great. But first, how do things add up? Mooney, take it easy. 5 seconds more or less, never yet turn the trick.
7: Okay, Lieutenant.
1: Were you saying something, Matthews?
2: Yeah, I'm saying I don't know which end is up, Phil. Look, Lester Carney killed his wife, right?
1: Right.
2: Why?
1: Because he wanted her out of the way so that he and a cheap little monster named Carol King can live happily ever after.
2: Oh, divorce wouldn't do that for him, huh?
8: No, Mooney!
1: No, I don't think so. Probably because Julia Carney had a real tight grip on the purse strings.
2: Oh.
1: Maybe something more, like it's not very nice pass for a guest.
2: Yeah, but the purse strings, the money, that's where Bert Larson figures in, huh? A bookie with a claim.
1: No, blackmail. Now, I figure Bert Larson knew about Carney and Carol King. He must have stopped by once to pick up or pay off a bet at the right time.
2: Yeah, and from there, what?
1: And from there, the team of Carol and Lester kill Lester's wife.
2: Yeah, which we've covered.
1: But not in detail. Now, listen. You see, after the murder, Lester planned to kill himself.
2: Yeah.
1: Or at least make it look like that.
2: Yeah.
1: A suicide note, the Mulholland studio burned down, the works.
2: Yeah, and the body we found.
1: That's an added attraction. Bert Larson included in the last minute.
2: What? The wife and then the blackmailer?
1: Ah, you're getting it. Drugged while drinking at Carol's, where he thought that he was going to get paid off in money.
2: Yeah.
1: Then up to Mulholland Drive, ring watch and flames added.
7: Oh, and then out here at the airport headed for Manila.
1: Lester Kearney.
7: Uh-huh.
1: Hey, Mooney, we're getting close. You better kill the siren.
8: Okay, Marlon.
7: Now, Phil, how do you know all this? I mean, the switch, you know, what makes it so?
1: That piece of metal I burned my fingers on, Matthews, it was a tap from a shoe. And Bert Lawson wore taps. The rest of it adds from there.
7: Yeah, including Connie at the airport now as Larson.
1: Sure, who'd be looking for a beat-up second-rate bookie who decided to leave town?
7: Aside from a nephew, that is.
1: Yeah, aside from a nephew, tried every place but the airport. Uncle Bert couldn't stand planes. The brakes, Matthews. Oh, here we are.
7: Yeah, just you and me and Mooney and the killer. Aren't you coming, Phil?
1: No, I think I'll wait here, Matthews. I got some thinking to do.
7: About the scum you sometimes meet in the night?
1: No. About the kind of a kid I almost never meet in the night. See you.
7: Yeah. All right, come on, Mooney. Maybe our boy will make a break for it, I hope.
1: Lester Kearney didn't make a break for it, and an hour later, when they picked up Carol King, it was the same thing. Each of them was surly, ugly, but they talked. So when I finally left police headquarters, where, try as he would for Tommy's sake, Matthews had found it impossible to skip over Bert Larson's connection as a blackmailer. It was pushing midnight, and I was dog-tired. I was something worse than that when I was back on the corner near my office, walking toward Tommy Larson, who was untying a stack of fresh newspapers. Then the headline.
9: Read all about it. Hollywood killer nabbed. Blackmailing bookie. Jealous wife slain.
1: Hiya, kid.
10: Oh. Hiya, Mr. Marlowe. Lieutenant Matthews tells me you had kind of a rough night.
1: Kinda? When'd you talk to him, Tommy?
10: After the first editions hit the street, I wanted to know if you were okay. The story didn't say. Publicity no good for your business, huh?
1: Not much. Look, kid, did the lieutenant say anything about you? I mean...
10: I'm gonna stay with a neighbor, a friend of Uncle Bert's.
1: Oh.
10: He had friends, you know. He wasn't really bad at heart, Mr. Marlowe. Not really. I believe that.
1: So do I, Tommy. He was just mixed up.
10: Yeah. Sure he was. And you know why? The way he thought the world owed him a living, that's why... I couldn't tell him otherwise. Excuse me, Mr. Marlowe. I gotta get going. Thanks a lot. You were swell.
1: Sure.
9: Extra. Bookie and babe slain in Hollywood Triangle. Two dead in Hollywood slaying. Extra.

There's nothing more pathetic than a kid. The first time he's really slapped down by life. We, the older ones, the tired ones, learn to roll with the punch. Because we've got time in our corner, watching us, counseling us, teaching us how to save ourselves, so that the final gong, we're still on our feet. But a kid steps into life's arena expecting to find his opponents all he was taught to believe they would be. But instead he finds the old 1-2 below the belt. But if here he finds a good guy, and there a great girl, the going suddenly becomes not so rough. The fight becomes worth it, if only to help the next generation of Tommies find their ring a little cleaner, and the breaks not quite so tough.

0: The Adventures of Philip Marlowe, bringing you Raymond Chandler's most famous character, star Gerald Moore, and are produced and directed by Norman MacDonald. Script is by Robert Mitchell and Gene Levitt. Featured in the cast were Gil Stratton Jr., Virginia Gregg, Wilms Herbert, Joan Banks, and Vivi Janis. Detective Lieutenant Matthews is played by Larry Dubkin. The special music is composed and conducted by Richard Arant. Be sure and be with us again next week when Philip Marlowe says...
1: It started with laughter on a bright morning, in a battle over a chicken, and got better as it went along. It could have lasted a lifetime, but it didn't. It stopped on a gray morning, with a little wishbone broken.
0: Stay tuned now for Gangbusters, which follows immediately on most of these same CBS stations. This is Roy Rowan speaking. 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

The transcribed story of the violence that moved west with young America. The story of a man who moved with it. Matt Dillon, United States Marshal.

0: You know, Mr. Dillon, on evenings like this, I feel kindly towards everybody.
1: Is that so, Chester?
0: Yes, sir. It's a peaceful. There's no cowboys hoorahing up and down Front Street, no shooting, no fights, almost no nothing.
1: Well, that doesn't upset you, does it?
0: Oh, my, no, Mr. Dillon. I like it this way. Puts me some in mind of Texas.
1: Texas?
0: Well, now, Mr. Dillon, I don't mean there isn't some dust raising done down there from time to time. Why, sometimes Waco don't cool off from sunset to sunup.
1: Is that so?
0: Yes.
1: Well, I'm going to walk down to the Texas Trail, Chester, and have a beer with Kitty.
0: Well, sir, I'll just sit here and think some.
1: All right.
0: But I'll come get you if anything happens.
1: Yeah, you do that, Chester.
2: Hello, Matt.
1: Yeah, Kitty.
2: I was kind of looking for you.
1: You got time for a beer?
2: Sure. You want to go over to a table?
1: Oh, the bar's cooler. Sam, set up some beer for me and Miss Kitty, will you?
3: Why, sure, Marshal. Here you are.
1: It's kind of quiet in here tonight.
2: The whole town's quiet, Matt. Too hot for trouble, maybe.
1: Sometimes heat brings trouble, Kitty. Makes people ouchy.
4: Kitty, bring your beer and come over to the table. I need more luck.
2: Sorry, Webb. I can't right now. Of
4: course you can. Come on.
2: I said I'm sorry, Webb.
4: Your friend will wait for you.
2: Sure. Webb, this is Marshal Dillon. Webb Johnson.
1: How are you?
4: Marshal, you won't mind if I take Kitty away for a while, will you?
1: I think Miss Kitty gave you her answer.
4: I heard what she said. But maybe she feels kind of obligated to stay, seeing as you're a marshal.
1: I don't figure my being a peace officer has anything to do with what Miss Kitty decides.
4: Maybe not. But most girls know which side of their bread the butter's on.
1: You better get back to your poker game.
4: Okay. But come over to the table, Kitty, when you're free.
1: How long's he been around here?
2: A couple of days, maybe more.
1: You know anything about him?
2: Not much. Plays poker, mostly. He doesn't drink too much.
1: Gambler?
2: I don't know if that's his profession, but he likes cards, and he's lucky. Figures he has quite a way with women, too.
1: Oh? With you?
2: He tries. We were talking last night. He offered me a job.
1: Job?
2: He says he's bought out the Longhorn Saloon. Wants me to come over and be his hostess there. Figures maybe some trade would follow me over.
1: So he bought out the Longhorn, huh?
2: Mm-hmm.
1: He must have some money with him.
2: He's not short.
1: Yeah, he's talky enough to cause trouble sooner or later.
2: Don't mind him, Matt.
1: Yeah. Well, I better get back to the office.
2: Will I see you later, Matt?
1: No, I don't think so, Kitty. I got to work. Good night.

0: You sure you don't want to eat, Chester?
1: No, sir, thank you kind of, Mr. Dillon, but I already ate.
0: Oh.
1: I think I'll just walk on down to the depot, maybe.
0: The depot?
1: Yes, sir.
0: Chester, what in the world do you do down there?
1: Oh, Mr. Hightower and me just sort of sat around and socialized. Then besides, there's a train due in. Sometimes there's all sorts of things.
0: All right, Chester, I'll see you later.
1: Yes, sir.

0: Now, Jimmy, cook me up some potatoes, will you? Three or four eggs and some of that side meat.
1: Yes, sir, Marshal.
2: It's the Marshal, ain't it?
0: Now, good morning, Mr. Webb.
2: Unless you're expecting company, you could ask me to sit with him.
0: Well, I don't mind.
2: Well, thank you.
0: How'd you make out last night?
2: In the poker game or with Kitty?
0: At cards.
2: Seemed like everything I say sets you on edge, Marshal.
0: Maybe.
2: Well, I'll tell you, Kitty and I didn't quite hit it off, but I done fine at stud. Those boys, Ashton and Trasker, they play cards like boys. Afraid to push their luck.
0: Sometimes that's good.
2: Not at poker, it ain't. Leastwise, I walked home last night with their money in my pocket. Over 500.
0: Ah, that's good winnings.
2: It wasn't hard.
0: Miss Kitty tells me that you bought the Longhorn.
2: News traveled, don't it?
0: You a gambling man?
2: I don't make my living playing cards, if that's what you mean.
0: You going to keep on the same boys that are at the Longhorn now?
2: No, Marshal, I'm not. I've got my own way of doing things. Those boys might not understand. So I've got two dealers coming in this morning from St. Louis. We worked together before.
1: Here's your breakfast, Marshal. Fried up some onions for good measure. They're trying to bring out the flavor of the eggs some.
0: Oh, thank you, Jimmy.
1: You want beer, coffee?
0: Coffee, I think.
2: Bring the pot over. I'll have some, too.
1: Yes, sir.
2: You don't like me much, do you, Marshal?
0: No.
2: Why not? Why don't you like me?
0: Well, for one thing, you talk too much.
2: That may be.
0: Let me give you some advice, Mr. Webb. This is an easy town to get killed in.
2: So I've heard.
0: So see to it that the Longhorn runs smooth and easy, huh?
2: Speaking of gambling.
0: Gambling or girls.
2: Well, now, Marshal, there's a lot of money in Dodge these days, what with the trail herds and the buffalo and all. I'd feel kind of bad if I didn't get my share of it.
0: The money that changes hands in the Longhorn is your business as long as it's honest. You just tell your St. Louis dealers to remember that.
2: You're might preachy for Marshal, ain't you?
0: I'm not interested in the morals of the citizens individually. But when it affects the peace of the whole town, it is my business.
2: Well, now, from the way you talk, I don't imagine you'd be interested in the percentage deal. Or would you?
0: Get out of here. And remember what I said.
2: Why, sure. Well, I'll tell you one thing, Marshal. That star on your chest... don't scare me one bit. Well, good morning, Miss Russell, and how are you this morning?
3: I swear, I don't understand that Webb Johnson.
0: Sit down, Kitty. Have some coffee.
3: That's why I came by. I figured you'd be eating when there was no one at the office.
0: Chester's down at the depot waiting for the train.
3: Anything important, Matt?
0: No, just the train. He likes trains.
3: Matt, I had a long talk with Webb last night.
0: No?
3: Yeah, after the game broke up, he bought me some drinks.
0: He say where he was from, Kitty?
3: Missouri.
4: Mr. Dillon? Mr. Dillon?
0: Yeah, what is it, Chester?
4: Oh, you should have seen it, Mr. Dillon. My gracious alive. The train no sooner come to a stop. Hello, Miss Kitty. The train no sooner come to a stop than they begun getting off. Must be 15 or 20 of them.
0: 15 or 20 what?
4: Girls, Mr. Dillon, girls. In no time at all, the depot platform was just plain crawling with them.
3: Well, they're going to work at the Longhorn.
4: The Longhorn?
3: That's right, Chester. Webb Johnson's bought it. Those are new hostesses.
0: Yeah, they're from St. Louis, Chester.
4: Oh, my goodness, Mr. Dillon, it fair gives a man the shakes to see so many women all at one time.
0: Well, they'll keep, I think. You can go on back to the depot if you want. I'll see you later.
4: Well, don't you want to come look, Mr. Dillon?
3: Like he says, Chester, they'll keep.
0: And it was just two nights later that the Longhorn opened, with drinks on the house, first come, first served. It was about the biggest night Dodge had seen since the Opera House was built. Webb Johnson stood with his back to a bar that was loaded with hard-boiled eggs, fried onions, dried beef, pickles. while six bartenders tried to keep the thirst of Dodge in check. Chester and I sat back where I could watch the dice table and the new dealers. But it wasn't a night for trouble.
2: Well, Marshal Dillon. See, you come to pay us a visit on opening night.
0: Hello, Webb.
2: Not drinking, Marshal. It's on the house, you know.
0: Not tonight, thank you.
2: Too bad. I've always made it a practice never to turn down anything free. Well, how about your friend here?
4: Yes, sir. I could use a little whiskey with some sugar in it.
2: I'll send one over to you. Oh, Marshal.
5: Yes, sir.
2: Just by the way, you won't have to worry too much about my cheating the good citizens of Dodge out of their money. From what I've seen of them, it won't be too hard to take. I'll get one of the boys to bring you back that way.
4: Thank you, Mr. Johnson. Mr. Dillon, I know you don't like him, but in some ways he's not too bad, is he?
0: Chester, don't ever judge a man by the drinks that he buys you. I'll see you in the morning.

0: More than 2 weeks passed in Dodge, and there wasn't any trouble to amount to anything. A couple of buffalo skinners got knifed in a fight to the other side of the river, and that was all. I saw Webb Johnson a couple of times walking along Front Street, each time with one of his new entertainers, but I avoided going into the Longhorn unless I had to. I didn't want any part of him or his saloon. Chester. Chester.
1: Good evening, Mr. Dillon.
0: Good evening, Chester.
1: I wasn't really sleeping, Mr. Dillon. I was just resting my eyes some.
0: Oh, is that so?
1: Yes, you see, I come back to the office after supper and kind of straightened out your papers some, and I just sat down at your desk to read a few reports, and I guess maybe my eyes got a mite strained.
0: Oh, I see. Chester, the way you've been working lately... Are you after my job?
1: Oh, Mr. Dillon, I wouldn't never be able to do that.
0: Well, I've been a little worried about it. You've been patrolling the town an awful lot at night lately.
1: Oh, that. Well, to tell the truth, Mr. Dillon, I've been keeping company, you might say.
0: Oh?
1: Yes, sir. One of them little... I think she cottons to me some. Olive Haste, her name is.
0: Olive Hasty, huh? She one of the girls from St. Louis?
1: Yes, sir, but she isn't like the others. Oh, she's just as nice and polite. Why, she told me the other night that all she wants to do is find some nice place and settle down.
0: Oh.
1: She purely hates being in this sordid business. She's one of the finest...
2: Marshal Gillen?
0: Yes, that's right.
2: My name's Cook. Cy Cook.
0: Mr. Cook?
2: I was thinking maybe you could help me.
0: Well, perhaps I can.
2: I'm looking for a man. I heard he took a train for Dodge about 2 weeks back.
0: Oh? Well, what's his name?
2: He called himself Sam Williams last time I saw him. Don't know what name he uses now.
0: Oh, there are two or three Williamses in Dodge, Mr. Cook.
2: Oh?
0: What did this man you're looking for have to mark him out?
2: Oh, nothing special. He's a young man, Marshal, maybe 35, 6. Big, too, with dark hair and black eyes.
0: Well, that wouldn't fit any of the Williams men I know.
2: His name wouldn't have to be Williams.
0: Yeah. Now, just why are you looking for this man?
2: I'm going to kill him.
0: That's a funny thing to tell a U.S. Marshal, isn't it, Mr. Cook?
2: I guess it is, Marshal, but I got my reason.
0: Well, do you mind telling me?
2: No. I've seen a lot of gunfights in my time, and most always there's someone gets killed that had nothing to do with the argument. I figure it's best to stay away from people if there's got to be shots fired.
0: So?
2: So when I came into Dodge, I figured I'd find out from you if this man was here, and you could tell him to get out of town. I could kill him then out on the prairie somewhere.
0: I see. Well, are you sure you'll kill him? It could work both ways, you know.
2: Oh, I know that, but I'm an old man, so I don't have as much to lose.
0: Why is it you want this William so bad? What did he do?
2: It's not too long a story, Marshal. He was a Missouri raider after the war. He and some other fella come down to my farm one night. He took most everything we had, my wife and I. He was all pretty drunk, I guess. My daughter, she was about 17 then. Well, it's not a new story, Marshal. No.
0: Yeah.
2: I didn't have too much reason for staying on there in Missouri, and I've been following this man ever since. Not too fast sometimes, because it takes money to eat and travel, but I've been following.
0: You think he came to Dodge?
2: That's right, Marshal.
0: I see. Are you staying here, Mr. Cook?
2: I got me room for the night at the Dodge House. Maybe I'll be there for a day or so while I look around.
0: Yeah. Well, I'll remember what you've told me, Mr. Cook. Well,
2: thank you, Marshal. I sure hope I don't make any trouble over this.
1: Mr. Dillon?
0: Yeah, I know, Chester. I think it's Webb Johnson, too.
1: Well, what are you going to do?
0: I'll try to get Webb to leave town for a few days until I can get Cook there headed out somewhere else on a false trail.
1: But if that Webb Johnson really did that, shouldn't he go to jail or at least go to trial?
0: We don't know what happened to the Cook farm other than what he just told us. My guess is he won't ever tell us any more. He figures it's his business to take care of in his own way.
1: What are you going to do?
0: Well, I'm going to go down to the Longhorn. Have a talk with Webb.

0: Webb, I want to talk to you.
1: Well, sure, Marshal. What's on your mind?
0: Now, let's step down to the end of the bar, huh?
1: Now you sound like a peace officer talking.
0: Move.
1: Sure. You look mighty serious, Marshal. What's troubling you?
0: A few minutes back, a man came into my office. He's looking for you.
1: That so?
0: He knows you by the name of Sam Williams.
1: Most folks know me by the name of Webb Johnson. Your man must be thinking of someone else.
0: I don't think so. You could have changed your name.
1: Lots of men have.
0: And you fit the description he gave.
1: Suppose I am the one this man is looking for. What then? What's he want with me?
0: He plans to kill you.
1: I see. What are you going to do with him?
0: Nothing. He doesn't even know you're in town. He came to ask me if you were.
1: He's got a strange way of doing things.
0: Well, he may have his reasons.
1: Now, why are you telling me this, Marshal? Because you'd probably be just as happy if I got shot in the back.
0: Look, Webb, I want you to get out of town. Give me a chance to steer Cook out into the territory someplace. Get him clear of Dodge.
1: What for?
0: That way we can avoid more killing.
1: You don't have to worry about me. I can take care of myself.
0: Look, Webb, I'm telling you, get out of town for a while.
1: So I ain't got no plans for leaving?
2: Sam Williams.
1: Hello, Si.
2: I've come a long way, Sam. Move him away from him, Marshal.
0: Now listen to me, Si. Now you turn around and go back out that door. I don't want any gunplay. And you turn around slow.
2: No use, Marshal. I found Sam Williams. And I'm going to kill him.
0: Now, Si, listen to me. I don't want
2: you... Move away from
3: him. Let go of him!
0: Si. Si.
1: He's dead, isn't he?
0: Yeah, he's dead.
1: Well, he was bound to get himself hurt sooner or later. He was crazy as a hootie owl.
0: Who did this, Webb?
1: Well, why do you ask me that, Marshal?
0: Because Cook told me why he held a grudge against you. Why he was looking for you.
1: You mean that story about the farm and his daughter-in-law? Well, now what about it, Marshal? You couldn't prove nothing now, even if it was true.
0: All right. All right, a couple of you men drag this outside and dump it in the street. And you three, you'll carry Cook up to Doc's place.

0: talk with Webb Johnson, Mr. Dillon?
1: Chester, Cy Cook was shot just 5 minutes ago.
2: He hurt bad?
1: He's dead.
2: Oh, my goodness. Webb Johnson?
1: No, I was standing beside Johnson. It was somebody outside.
2: Well, can't we go after him?
1: Oh, there's no use at night. He could take 20 directions out of town. Tomorrow's time enough.
3: Marshal Dillon.
2: Why, Miss Olive, what in the world?
3: Come here. He'll come after me. I've got to talk to you.
1: Well, what is it, miss?
3: I climbed out a back window and came right over. I know who Webb paid to kill that man.
1: What's that?
3: I was in Webb's room with him when he got the kid drunk and paid him the money.
1: What kid?
3: They called him Slim, that's all I know. It was maybe 16. I thought it was just a joke. I didn't know Webb really was going to have a man killed.
1: When was this?
3: Early this evening. One of the dealers came and told Webb he'd seen Cook in town. That's when it started.
1: You remember what Webb said to the kid?
3: Yes. Is it worth a horse and $100 to you to shoot a man? The kid was drunk and he laughed and said, what color was the horse?
1: You'd swear to this in a court.
3: Marshal, I'm scared. If I thought about it, I wouldn't have come. Maybe Webb will have someone shoot me.
1: All right, take it easy now, miss. Now, look, you'll be safe here.
3: You're not going to leave me here.
1: Chester, get me that shotgun.
4: Yes, sir.
1: And take one for yourself.
0: Am I going with you?
1: Yeah, come on.
3: Oh, Marshal, don't.
1: You stay here now.

0: Chester climb up on the bar and shoot the first man that makes the move.
1: Yes, sir.
0: You two men, you dealers, get over against the wall. Now go on, belly up. I'll cut you in half. You make a move. All right, now, where's Johnson? I said, where's Johnson? Where is he?
2: He's upstairs, Marshal, in the office.
0: All right, Sorrows, you're deputized. Stand by the door there. No one goes in or out.
2: Yes.
0: Chester, I'm going upstairs.
3: I've been expecting you, Marshal. Be no need to come upstairs. I'll meet you halfway.
4: I'm gonna die. Marshal, I'm gonna die.
0: You had your choice, Webb, like any other man.
4: I'm young, Marshal. I haven't had time enough.
0: I didn't want to kill you.
4: Marshal. I'm scared. Now I'm scared. Marshal.
0: All right, gentlemen, cut loose and ride for home. Until further notice, the Longhorn Saloon's closed.

Gunsmoke, transcribed under the direction of Norman MacDonald, stars William Conrad as Matt Dillon, U.S. Marshal. The special music was composed and conducted by Rex Corey. Featured in the cast were Lawrence Dubkin, John Daner, Howard McNear, and Charlotte Lawrence. Parley Bear is Chester, and Georgia Ellis is Kitty. 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Join us again next week as Matt Dillon, U.S. Marshal, fights to bring law and order out of the wild violence of the West in Gunsmoke.

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0: The New Orleans waterfront is old and dirty and damp, but I like it here. I like the chant of the coal peddler as he plods past my bar on Bourbon Street. I like the call of the blackberry woman, who's still singing the same song she sang when pirates hid their loot at Jean Lafitte's blacksmith shop in the French Quarter. And I like the Mississippi, where a man and a boat can find a dream. Yeah, I like New Orleans. They call me Jason. I call my boat the Golden Fleece.
1: NBC presents Jason and the Golden Fleece, starring MacDonald Carey.

0: Kent Sherwood was the guy who discovered Linda Gale. She was working in a rodeo in Wyoming, where she was billed as the prettiest cowpuncher on the Western Plains. Sherwood cast her for a small part in a fast horse opera, and she stole the show from everybody, including the horses. Then there were four Academy Awards, a command performance in Buckingham Palace, a USO tour to every front in World War II, and a couple of things I can't remember. But I remember enough now to realize why I didn't recognize the name of Kent Sherwood. He married her. Sherwood's business manager and his public relations expert filled me in on a few other details of my place in the 800 block on Bourbon Street of the New Orleans French Quarter. They came to arrange a honeymoon cruise for Sherwood with another woman. I was playing the concertina in the corner, and Louis was behind the bar, and we didn't pay too much attention to them when they walked in. Later, I wished we'd listened a little closer to what they had to say, but it probably wouldn't have done much good. They really didn't know too much themselves about what went on in the mind of Kent Sherwood.
1: The girl's name is Felicia Romito, Jason. Will you have your bartender bring me a bourbon and milk?
0: Bourbon and milk?
2: Yeah, he's not supposed to drink, Jason. He figures the milk is good for his ulcers.
0: Oh. Louis.
3: Maman Gerson.
0: Just bring us over a bourbon and milk.
2: I better make it two, huh? I'm having a little trouble with my stomach myself.
1: As I was saying, Jason, her name's Felicia Romito.
2: Yeah, look, Alan, you better tell him we're going to do something about that name, of course.
1: It's your department, Donovan.
3: Monsieur, do I understand correctly, bourbon and milk?
2: Well, you catch the way you read that, Alan. Look over that way for a minute, bartender, huh?
3: What?
2: That's it. Now look there, huh?
3: Pardon, monsieur.
2: Isn't that a great face, Alan?
1: Yeah, maybe. That accent. Ooh, nothing.
3: Here are your drinks, monsieur.
2: You know, I've been thinking about calling Felicia Shirna Storm. Now, just listen to that, Jason. Shirna Storm. You like that?
0: I'm a sailor. If you won't bother me at the wheel of the fleece, I won't interfere with your naming of your actresses.
2: Yes, but do you like it?
0: What difference does it make?
2: Well, it makes all the difference in the world. You're the public, the great American public that's going to make a star out of this little girl. Now, look, Shirna Storm. You like it?
0: You fellows are planning to shove off in the morning. We'd better start talking about the cruise.
2: Now, look, Alan, it's a natural. You get the tie-in, reminds folks of Linda Gale. Now, that was a name that sang. You know what Linda means in Spanish. Pretty. Linda Gale. A pretty wind.
1: What's that got to do with Felicia?
2: Well, Sherwood's second great discovery. Shirna Storm. Shirna. Dad, you know what it means in German, don't you? Pretty. Pretty storm. You get it? Lovely, alluring, but dangerous, too. That's greater than Linda Gale.
0: What was her real name?
2: Who knows? Alberta something or other, I forget. But do you like this F.A. now? Look, does it sing for you? Tell me. Shirna Storm. Oh, Shirna means pretty in German, you know.
1: Felicia Romito's Italian.
2: So what?
0: Look, gentlemen, while Mr. and Mrs. Sherwood are gone on their honeymoon, you can find yourselves a quiet spot in the French Quarter and figure out a name for the bride.
1: Oh, we're going along, Jason.
2: Well, sure. Who ever heard of a honeymoon without a good publicity man?
0: Yeah, it's all right with me if it's all right with Sherwood, but... Four sounds like quite a crowd for a honeymoon.
2: Well, there'll be five altogether. We've got to have a photographer.
0: Naturally.
1: As a matter of fact, Jason, there'll be six.
2: Oh, now look, you're not bringing along that lousy secretary of yours, are you, Alan?
1: I was thinking of Linda.
0: I don't pretend to keep up with things in Hollywood too well, Alan, but I do know that Linda Gale's been dead for over a year.
1: Oh, yeah, I know, Jason, but it's still going to be pretty hard to keep her from going along on this cruise.
0: Charged that crack up to the talent of over-dramatizing a situation that seemed to be characteristic of the particular section of the motion picture world I was going to have aboard the fleece. But when Louis and I stopped for breakfast at a little spot just a block from the canal the next morning before shoving off, I saw something that made me wonder. There was a dark-haired girl in a booth toward the back.
4: Yeah? What'll it be, sailor?
3: Just this coffee for me.
4: Yeah. How about you?
0: A couple of fried eggs, over easy.
4: Two over easy.
0: Louis. You see that girl in the booth over there?
3: Me? But it is not polite to stare, Jason.
0: You can't help it.
3: She's a beautiful woman, there's no question of this. But even with the limited amount of attention I've given her, I've been able to determine that she's wearing a wedding ring.
0: Yeah.
3: And what is more, the gentleman seated beside her is obviously her husband.
0: Mm-hmm.
3: Why do you not drink your coffee?
0: Go to the movies much, Louis.
3: Oui. But even after this experience, I find it possible to drink my coffee.
0: Remember a girl named Linda Gale?
3: Yeah?
0: Long, dark hair, big, wide, brown eyes, and...
3: These were not the details of Mademoiselle Gale's appearance that impressed me, Jason. But she's been dead for some time now.
0: I know. But look at that girl in the booth.
3: Huh?
0: Look at her.
3: Oui, now that you mention it, the resemblance is remarkable.
0: That's no resemblance, Louis. That's Linda Gale. The girl in the booth never noticed that I was watching her, and I watched her closely enough to be certain she wasn't a ghost. She kept her eyes on the man, who, as Louis had so pointedly told me, was obviously her husband. They left before we'd finished, and I thought again about what Alan had said about the possibility of Linda Gale sailing with us on this cruise. But I was willing to accept Louis's explanation that the whole illusion was the result of my being up too early in the morning with too little sleep the night before. A half hour later, we jumped aboard the Fleece.
3: There is Monsieur Alain, the bourbon and milkman.
0: Yeah, he looks like you didn't mix in enough milk.
1: You all set, Jason?
0: Just about. Where's your friend Donovan?
1: My compartment. We slept here. Photographer, too.
3: And Monsieur and Madame Sherwood?
1: I came aboard a few minutes ago, I think. I heard someone.
0: How long ago?
1: Oh, 5-10 minutes. Why?
0: Nothing. We better light off the engines, Louis.
3: Oui, Jason. But before I do, perhaps Monsieur Allen would describe Madame Sherwood for Jason, huh?
1: She looks just like Linda Gale. You remember her, don't you?
3: That is what I thought.
0: In other words, if you've seen one of Sherwood's wives, you've seen them all, huh?
1: You figure things out fast.
3: Oui, this Jason is a smart one.
0: Light off the engines, Louis. I'll check below.
3: Oui. And if you see any ghosts there, do not hesitate to call me.
1: Well, I'll get Sherwood and the girl and the photog up here. We better get a few shots of this.
0: Yeah. I guess you'd better.
1: Now, what's so funny?
0: Well, I was just thinking you could use the same pictures you took of Sherwood's honeymoon with Linda Gale.
1: No, it wouldn't work at all. Sherwood took Linda to Hawaii. Same characters, but entirely different background.
0: Felicia looked even better aboard the Fleece than she had in the little restaurant. She had her black hair tied with a pink ribbon that matched a pleated blouse that would have looked expensive even without her inside it. Light blue pedal pushers, bobby socks, and saddle shoes completed the outfit. And if you get the idea from that detailed description that I looked her over pretty carefully, you're wrong. I looked her over very carefully. I looked at Sherwood, too, but only long enough to decide he didn't look happy enough for a guy on a honeymoon with a girl who looked like Felicia. And he wasn't.
4: Aren't we about ready, Jason?
0: We'll haul in the lines in a minute, Sherwood. I thought I'd give you time for your pictures.
2: I'd just like to get a couple with a photog on the dock, can't I?
4: All right. Well, let's get it over with, Donovan.
2: All right. Get over on the dock, Chuck, will you?
0: Yeah, right.
5: What's the matter, Kent?
4: Nothing, Felicia. I'm just anxious to get started.
5: I bought a bottle of champagne in the French Quarter. Will you drink a toast with me?
6: Hey, that's great. Make like you're breaking the bottle over his head, honey.
4: No champagne, Felicia.
5: But, Kent,
4: here, give me that bottle.
6: No. Let her hold the bottle, Mrs.
5: Oh, Kent, you broke it.
4: Yes, I intended to. That's enough pictures.
6: But, Mr. Sherwood, I didn't even get this one.
4: I said that's enough.
6: You're the boss.
4: Jason.
0: Yes, sir.
4: Let's get underway immediately.
0: Right.
5: Kent, I'm sorry if I did anything wrong.
4: Never mind, Felicia, never mind. And don't cry.
5: All right. I'm sorry.
0: Cast off, Louis.
3: Please, yes, sir.
2: Look, Kent, I don't get it.
4: I just don't want any more pictures, Donovan. Especially any with champagne bottles.
2: But we always used to get at least one shot like that and everything we took of Linda Gale.
4: There's one thing we'd better get straight and right now, Donovan. Felicia is not Linda Gale.
0: Sherwood's face was hard and stern as he said that. He almost spit out the words. Felicia looked up at him, sad and bewildered. She hadn't recovered much by sundown. I was in the wheelhouse, and the Fleece was cutting the river toward the Gulf when she came topside.
5: Hello, Jason.
0: Hello yourself, whoever you are.
5: As of the moment, I'm still Felicia. I haven't talked to Mr. Donovan or Mr. Allen lately, though. Maybe changed by now.
0: Well, maybe I'm a little stupid, but I sort of like Felicia. It's, well, different.
5: Apparently, they don't want anything different.
0: You do look a lot like her. Back in that restaurant this morning, I thought I was seeing a ghost.
5: Yes, I know. It's a pretty night, isn't it?
0: Yeah. Maybe your husband would like it.
5: Well, he didn't feel too well, Jason.
0: That's funny. From the way Donovan and Allen talked, I thought he'd be quite a sailor.
5: It isn't that. I wish I could talk to somebody about it.
0: I'd be willing to listen, but I'm afraid I don't know as much about him as our other passengers.
5: I can't talk to them. Anyway, I don't think they know him either. Maybe nobody does.
0: Nobody knows anybody else real well.
5: I guess Linda Gale did.
0: Maybe.
5: He must have loved her very much. Losing her must have hurt him more than I realized. I guess I shouldn't have married him so soon.
0: She's been dead more than a year.
5: Doesn't seem like it at all. I keep thinking she'll be coming back.
0: Did you ever meet her?
5: I was 15 years old and 1,000 miles away when she won her first Academy Award. I didn't get to Hollywood until just a few weeks before she died.
0: That's right. You were back in Wyoming.
5: Tacoma, Jason. Wyoming's where Linda was from.
0: Sorry.
5: It's all right. Everybody does it. Even Kent, I guess. I probably just caught him on the rebound. He must have thought he could find her over again with me.
0: You've got to expect to be compared to her, Felicia. You must have known that before you married him.
5: I'm getting used to it. But I'll never get used to it from Kent. I can't stand being compared every minute of my life to a woman who's dead and won't be buried.
0: If you don't mind my saying so, it doesn't look like you're doing too much to help him forget her.
5: What do you mean?
0: Well, I never knew her, but from what I saw of Linda Gale in the movies, I'd say you're doing everything you can to act just like her.
5: I'm all mixed up, Jason. I don't know how to act. I thought being like her was what Kent wanted, and I want to make him happy. I guess I just don't know.
0: Do you have any idea why that champagne bottle made him sore?
5: Probably reminded him of Linda. I remember way back in those days, they used to call her the champagne girl. Where I came from, a bottle of root beer or a chocolate milkshake was a big night for me. But I thought Kent would like it.
0: Why don't you try just being yourself?
5: I'd like to, Jason. But nobody will let me.
0: The little girl from Tacoma wanted to cry, but she just stood there beside me, looking down at the muddy water, until Louis came topside to relieve me at the wheel. I took her below to the galley for a cup of coffee, half and half, which was the closest thing to a chocolate milkshake we had aboard. Allen was there ahead of us, and he was having his coffee black.
1: You know, this stuff is hot enough to burn through the lining of my stomach. If I have any stomach left, after sampling your bartender's work last night, Jason.
0: Louis mixed them the way you ordered them, Allen, bourbon and milk.
1: The only thing I can figure is he put in too much milk. What's doing, Felicia?
5: Not much, Mr. Allen. Where's Kent?
1: Compartment. You got any aspirin, Jason?
0: Two bottles up there in that locker. But the one on the left is for headaches you get from drinking milk.
1: All right. You know, I sure wish Sherwood would get off this boat kick or else quit getting married.
0: I'll get you a cup of coffee, Felicia.
5: I really ought to go to Kent.
0: Have a cup of coffee first. Okay.
1: How's the weather look, Jason?
0: Fine. Not a cloud in the sky.
1: That's good. Should have seen the storm we ran into on our way to Hawaii.
0: Allen, look. Felicia's a little upset.
5: It's all right, Jason. I'd like to hear about Kent's first honeymoon.
7: Hey, Allen. Allen, I think I got it. Now, look. See how this hits you. Bonnie Moore.
1: Mm-hmm.
7: M-O-O-R. Moore. No E on the end. You get it?
1: N-O, Donovan.
7: Oh, come on.
1: No E
7: on the end. Oh, come on. Look, more. Like the place on Wuthering Heights. Moody, sinister, exotic. And Bonnie, of course, means pretty in Scotch. Now, tell me, does that hit you?
1: Yeah, right in the pit of my stomach.
0: Cup of coffee, Donovan?
7: Oh, that the best you can do, Jason?
0: Sorry.
7: That's okay. I'll try a shot of it. Now, seriously, though, Allen, look, what do you think? Bonnie Moore. See? No E on the end.
1: I don't feel good enough to think. Besides, you just interrupted the start of some very pleasant reminiscing.
7: Huh? Like what?
1: The trip to Hawaii, you remember?
7: Huh? The honeymoon. Oh, great. Million laughs. Oh, Jason, you should have been on that one.
1: I was just telling you. You remember the storm?
7: Oh, brother, was I sick. Night before it hit, did I get loaded? And then that fire.
0: That must have been hilarious.
1: You should have seen it, Jason. We're out there in the middle of nowhere. About 3 days out, and we're all up on deck, hanging over the rail. And then we see the smoke.
7: Yeah, you thought it was a low cloud.
1: Yeah. Well, Linda, she's the only one that kept ahead. I don't know what would have happened if it hadn't been for Linda.
0: Where was the skipper?
7: Oh, Dad, was he blind. After that storm, so we found out we were headed for Alaska.
1: But the fire was the greatest. There was smoke and flames all over the place. And Linda, she puts the whole thing out.
7: You know, I made every paper in the country and the magazine cover with that story.
1: She was sensational. Oh, you remember she had this mink coat? Yeah. She smothered the flames with it?
7: Yeah. Do you know there was $5,500 in damage on the goat alone?
1: The coat wasn't even paid for.
7: Oh.
1: Linda was terrific.
7: Terrific. That bit was so good we used it in the next picture. Maybe you saw it, Jason. Flaming Sea. You remember?
0: I guess I missed that one.
5: I saw it. Huh? As you said, Mr. Allen, Linda Gale was terrific.
1: No offense, Felicia.
5: I think I'd better go to Kent.
0: I think I'd better go too, boys. Felicia. You feeling better?
5: I'm all right, Jason.
0: I'm sorry about this.
5: It's all right. I asked for it. Anyway, I like fires. We always went to see them in Tacoma.
0: Felicia, they're no fun to watch on a boat. No matter what Allen and Donovan think.
5: Why did you say that?
0: No special reason. I just don't want you getting any ideas aboard my boat.
5: Ideas like what?
0: Ideas like you've got. You may have seen a lot of fires in Tacoma, Felicia, but you've never seen one at sea, and you've never put one out.
5: Don't you think I could?
0: I don't know, but I don't want to watch you try. This time, there might not be a mink coat handy. She walked away toward her compartment to be with her husband, but he wasn't there. I found that out a few minutes later back on the fantail. I took my concertina back there to relax in the fishing chair in the quiet night. Sherwood came back to listen.
4: That's very nice, Jason. Very nice. You're very lucky to have something to be quiet with.
0: Quiet, Mrs. Chief.
4: So was loneliness.
0: Why did you marry her, Shirley? She doesn't any more belong in this gang of yours than a Missouri school teacher.
4: Well, it's funny you said that. I was in love with a Missouri school teacher once. Yeah, back in the third grade.
0: You come from Missouri?
4: Nobody seems to be born in Hollywood, Jason. You fly there, maybe run there. But you're not born there.
0: Now, slack off a little, Sherwood. I've met a couple of pretty nice people from out there. I had a charter once for a director and his wife. They brought along a couple of actor friends. We had a nice, quiet cruise. Fine people.
4: Yeah, maybe you could be a fine person if you had someone you loved. Someone who loved you.
0: And just because you lost that someone you loved, you're going to louse up the life of a girl who might find someone she could love and love her.
4: What are you talking about?
0: You. You're Linda Gale. She's dead, Mr. Sherwood, and she's not coming back. No matter how many times you try to marry her memory, she's dead. She's not coming back, no matter how much you loved her.
4: Whatever gave you the idea I loved Linda Gale?
0: You married her?
4: She planned the whole thing. Yes, I was a big man in Hollywood. I could help her. That's all there was to it. She didn't love me.
0: You loved her?
4: Linda Gale? I hated her.

0: We'd cut past the Delta and out into the Gulf while Sherwood and I were talking. But Sherwood hadn't changed as much as the scenery. He still had that stern, hungry look that I realized then, for the first time, reflected the disillusionment inside him. I left him there to think and walked forward into the wheelhouse.
1: Ah, Jason, you could not sleep, eh?
0: No, Louis. Thinking about our friends, Alan and Donovan.
1: Huh? Do you find this interesting?
0: In a morbid sort of way.
1: At least the sea is giving us no trouble.
0: I have the feeling that if those characters below wanted to, they could rustle up a storm.
1: I imagine that the Gulf of Mexico is a little out of their jurisdiction.
0: Well, maybe. But I'll still be glad when this cruise is over.
1: Well, they are paying us well, you know?
0: Yeah, and we're earning every penny of it. Hey, you smell something.
1: Only fresh air, which I will admit is somewhat of a novelty after the atmosphere of the French Quarter.
0: I'm serious. Don't you smell it?
1: No?
0: Louis, it's smoke.
1: Huh? You are right, Jason.
0: Look, it's coming out of the engine room. Slow to one-third.
1: Who is it?
2: Jason! Jason, you smell smoke?
0: Yeah, Alan, just stay below. I'll take care of it.
2: Donovan! Donovan, wake up that port-hole.
0: Keep him out of the way, too.
2: You kidding? We gotta get some pictures of this thing.
3: Jason, what's the matter?
0: Looks like a fire. She would stand clear.
3: Where's Felicia?
0: She was below the last time I saw her.
2: I think it started, Jason.
0: I'm not sure, Alan, but I've got a pretty good idea.
3: What do you mean?
0: You boys here were thoughtful enough to tell her about the trouble you had on your honeymoon to Hawaii. I'm afraid Felicia got the idea putting out a fire was part of the regular audition for being your wife.
3: Wait a minute. You mean she started it?
0: That doesn't matter now. Just let me this hatch.
3: Stuck. Here, let me help you.
0: You see if you can find her, Sherwood. I'll get this.
3: All right. Felicia?
2: Anything I can do, Jason?
0: I don't know, Alan. What did they give you in the last fire?
2: No time for smart talk. Now, come on.
0: I didn't know you guys had time for anything else.
2: Will you tell me what I can do?
0: I'll have to get at it from below. This won't come open.
2: Jason, wait. Will you tell me what I can do?
0: Just take notes. You may be able to use this bit in Felicia's first picture. Donovan and the photographer were topside by then, and I had to fight my way through them to get into the wheelhouse.
4: How'd it start, Jason?
1: Is it bad, Jason?
0: It doesn't look good, Louis. Cut the engines and stand by topside with the CO2 extinguisher.
1: Oui, Jason.
0: I practically ripped open the after companionway door leading to the engine room space. Smoke came rolling out into the companionway, and inside I saw the bright orange glare that meant things were worse than I'd figured. I grabbed an extinguisher off the bulkhead just inside the opening and worked my way on my hands and knees. I was trying to spot the base of the fire. It was hard to see in the center of that billowing smoke. I heard Sherwood first, coughing and spitting as his lungs choked in the thick, oily smoke. And then I saw Felicia. She was right in the center of the flaming engine room, standing there with her hands hanging limply by her side. She looked helpless and scared. Whatever she'd been trying to do to stop the fire, she'd given up. And it wasn't important to me or anybody else now whether she'd started it. I grabbed her by the arms and jerked her out from between the diesel engines. I shoved her behind me and then brought the fire extinguisher up where I could get it working.
5: I couldn't do it, Kent.
3: Never mind, Felicia, never mind. Yeah. Just keep out of the way now. Here, give me that thing, Jason.
0: Look out, Sherwood.
3: I said give it to me.
0: All right, Sherwood. As long as you've got it, hit that stream right into the base of the fire.
3: Yes, I know what I'm doing.
0: Well, then start pouring and pouring fast. We've got to stop it before it gets to that gasoline drum.
3: Here goes.
0: That's it, Sherwood. Keep it on those rags there. That's where our fire started.
5: Jason, I'm sorry. I didn't know it would make all this trouble.
0: I'll talk to you later.
3: There. That about got it, Jason.
0: A little more over there.
3: Yeah.
0: Now I'll get this overhead hatch open so Louis can take care of the finishing touches.
3: Ooh. Do you mind if I go to my compartment, Jason?
0: Well, go ahead, Shirley. You've earned a rest.
5: May I go with you, Kent?
3: Oh, sure. If you want to.
5: I started the fire, Kent. I heard Mr. Allen and Mr. Donovan talking about that time on the cruise to Hawaii, how Linda Gale put out the fire. But I couldn't do it, Kent. Thank you for helping me.
3: I'm glad I was able to help, Felicia.
5: Linda Gale wouldn't have needed any help, would she?
3: No, Felicia. She wouldn't have needed any. But she's dead now. She can't bother either of us anymore.
5: No, Kent. I don't think she can.

If it weren't so tragic, it'd almost be funny, the way two people go out looking for the Golden Fleece in two different directions, like Felicia and Sherwood, when they could find it so much more quickly if they looked in the same place, together.

0: The coal peddler will always be around with his lonesome chant, and the song of the Blackberry Woman will be heard in New Orleans till the end of time. Next week, we'll be sailing from here again, searching with somebody new. We'd like you to be with us aboard the Golden Fleece.
1: Jason and the Golden Fleece, starring MacDonald Carey with Bill Conrad as Louis DeMont, is written by Cleve Herman and Herb Ellis and directed by Arthur Jacobson. Portions transcribed. Original music is composed and conducted by Frank Worth. Also heard tonight were Stacey Harris as Frank Allen, Tony Barrett as Dick Donovan, Charlotte Lawrence as Felicia, Bill Boucher as Kent Sherwood, and John Larch as the photographer. Jason and the Golden Fleece is heard by our armed forces overseas through the worldwide facilities of the Armed Forces Radio Service. A lot of people go on vacation in June. The highways are pretty crowded. It's a good idea to take it easy. Excess speed is one of the major causes of automobile accidents. That's what America's professional truck drivers are taught. That's why they drive ahead of themselves. You drive ahead of yourself, too. Remember,
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I'm your host. I will be your macabre host through the evening. And I'd like to give a quick thanks to Sarah Tapps for introing in from the kind of somewhat bright afternoon into the twilight evening of right now. We are going to go onto a early 2000s adventure of spin kicking and two-stepping deathcore. Better put your arms up. Better put your arms up so that you don't accidentally get spin kicked in the circle pit. Into the grind.

And that is side A, wrapping it up for this side of the twilight. I am the Serialist. 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We are here at the Grindhouse, at the center of the cemetery. There are many things that rot, are gloomy, and are festering. 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And some folks who think the same is the City of Davis Recycling. The City of Davis Recycling Program encourages the 5 R's: reduce, reuse, recycle, rot, and rebuy. 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And we like to shout out the community and support one another. And now, back into the grind.

0: And that is Side B, wrapping up the rest of the evening for everyone. I am the Serialist. 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We are in the closing hours of the grindhouse, where the giant wooden doors are slowly creaking closing. And all the zombies are resting in the graves, the werewolves slumbering in their lairs. And before I send you all off into the abyssal evening, I like the sound of all the wonderful artists of tonight. We got on Side A, Buried Revelation by Kami Cobb. Incredulity by A Last Minute Massacre. 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And on Side B, we got Fly to the End. We got Fly to the End by Fly to the End. And then we got The Hunt by The Bridal Procession. And last but not least, The Pessimist by Ida Helicopter. For My Blackened Heart,
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1: Bring out your dead.
2: Here's one.
1: Ninepence.
3: I'm not dead.
1: What? Nothing. Here's your ninepence.
3: I'm not dead.
1: Here. He says he's not dead.
2: Yes, he is.
3: I'm not.
1: He isn't?
2: Well, he will be soon. He's very ill.
3: I'm getting better.
1: No, you're not. You'll be stone dead in a moment. Oh, I can't take him like that. It's against regulations.
3: I don't want to go on the cart.
1: Oh, don't be such a baby. I can't take him.
3: I feel fine.
2: Well, do us a favour.
1: I can't.
2: Well, can you hang around a couple of minutes? He won't be long.
1: No, I've got to go to Robinson's. They've lost 9 today.
2: Well, when's your next run?
1: Thursday.
3: I think I'll go for a walk.
2: You're not fooling anyone, you know. Look, isn't there something you can do?
3: I feel happy. I feel happy.
1: Ah, oh, thanks very much.
2: Not at all. See you on Thursday.
1: Right.

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0: You have heard of group after group who worshipfully sing for Satan. 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And that includes Mick Jagger and Alice Cooper and all of the rock singers. But they have a choice to make. What about you? What do you choose?
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1: Bicycles? 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
0: Bicycles sounds better.
1: The FCC might get angry.
0: Who?
1: The Federal Cycle Commission.
0: Think they listen?
1: Probably not. After all, this is
0: KDRT in Davis, California.

So please welcome, you know this guy, he's a Davis site, also an honorary member of the Mumbo Gumbo family. This is Ron Cowden joining us today on guitar.

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0: Thank you very much. Thanks a lot. The song was written by Woody Paul, King of the Cowboy Fiddlers, a band called Riders in the Sky.
1: Davis, you know what time it is.
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0: 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Or your money back. 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

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When I'm cruising through Yolo County, I'm listening to KDRTLP in Davis, California.

Thank you so much. This is Rick Lauder on the drums. Everybody up now. Right up here. Fill this place up right here. 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
1: Oh, you're in for a treat. Thank you, guys. This next song is a memoir about a friend of ours from Woodland, California. Anybody from Woodland out there? Or should I say anybody out there from up north, North Davis? Oh, yeah. Wave us in the house. This goes out to my friend Kenny Franklin Valentine, Woodland High School, class of 1987. Got himself in a little trouble. We wrote a song about it. One, two, one.

So, anybody go down to Costco off 102? Right on the other side there is the, we like to call it the YOLO Hilton. It's where they keep people like Kenny. So I was looking Kenny up on Facebook. I could not find him anywhere. So I went to visit his mom over on Walnut there in Woodland. She sent me down to the YOLO Hilton so I could get his rap sheet. This is what my friend did. I'm serious. My God. Here we go. We got arson, kidnapping, assault, vandalism.

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0: am vengeance. 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I am Batman.
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2: Hello and welcome to Old Compton Street. 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Here's a beautiful Rolls-Royce silver Corniche, all white, sliding gracefully up to the doors of the cinema. Commissioner Alf Venables, ex-father.
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5: I know what you're thinking. And the answer is no. That's not a typo. I was promoted to assistant manager that quickly.
6: Yeah, so why don't you let me tell you a little bit about how we do things here?
5: No need. I did my research. Let's just cut to the chase.
6: What's this?
5: I'm worth it.
6: Mr. Gallagher, I don't make this much. I've been here 38 years.
5: Well, I started the negotiations high, yes. But I would be a store manager, too, if the internet hadn't.
6: Even if you were remotely qualified, I don't have anything in management to offer you.
5: Your ads at all levels.
6: All levels welcome to apply. But the only shift I have open is graveyard. Minimum wage.
5: I was employee of the month. Did these accolades mean nothing?
6: Not really.

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0: Good morning. Oh. Good morning. Happy Monday morning. I guess this is a good one. I was literally sitting here. I have two pieces of music queued up, and right to the bitter end, I was debating which one to use as my background music. You know, they're different moods. I can't decide what mood I'm in. I don't know if I'm in this mood, but it's a fine enough mood. It's a little smoother than I thought it was going to be. What is this, Diodato? Ba-da-da. My name is Ned. I'm your host for the next 2 hours. Lucky you. This is the Monday Morning Show. I know I've already said it once, but Craig freaks out if I don't make sure to say it. So I will say that the views expressed on the Monday Morning Show do not represent the views of Davis Media Access or KDRT. I don't really have anything to say that's controversial. I mean, I could make all kinds of comments about the circus that went on yesterday, except I myself had a media blackout day, so I didn't see any of it. So I will say nothing other than I know it was ridiculous, whatever it was. Now that the distraction circus is over, can we get back to the Epstein files? Now that the distraction circus is over, can we get back to talking about this deal that the Justice Department is making so that the Trumps never have to answer for any crime till the end of time? Something about that. No auditing the Trumps is allowed. Any Trump family member not allowed to be audited forever. Forever, till the end of time forward, and anything in the past. They're just a get-out-of-jail-free card. Oh, yeah. Get-out-of-jail-free card. Oh, yeah.
1: Guess what?
2: What?
1: I got a fever.
2: Yeah?
1: The only prescription is more cowbell.
2: All right. Yeah.

get out of jail free card for anyone with the name Trump. I mean, what is that? What is that? Yeah. I don't want to talk about that. I want to talk about Neil Diamond. Marta and I watched that movie, Song Sung Blue, over the weekend. And it was good. I enjoyed it very much. However, Casey had told us, you got to see this movie. It's so good. He didn't mention that it was so sad. It was so sad. It was also not completely 100% sad, but there was sadness in it. Because I didn't know anything about the story of this guy. Mike Sardino and Claire. Is that what it is? Mike and Claire Sardina. The Neil Diamond tribute band. But I don't know, it got me going down a Neil Diamond rabbit hole the other day. Because Mike Sardino was so passionate about Neil Diamond's music. That's why I opened with that America. And I gotta tell you, Neil Diamond has written a lot of good music. Also, Neil Diamond has written a lot of crap music. I'm a guy who has about a dozen Neil Diamond CDs that I never listened to, and yesterday I started putting them on. There was some total good stuff in there, man. I love Neil Diamond. He's a great entertainer. But man, some of those songs, just like, oh my God.

0: God, please, no! No! No! No!
1: Just saying good morning, honey.
2: Yeah.
1: It's a Davis Music Fest week. I don't know what I'm playing today. I'm playing a bunch of stupid stuff. But I also am putting a bunch of bands from the Davis Music Fest who will be playing this weekend. KDRT will be doing live broadcasts on, I think it's Friday and Saturday. Yeah, it looks like it. So. Bow, wow. I'll tell you more about that in a little bit. But yeah, I'm in a Neil Diamond mood. Oh, wait. No, I'm not. And I'm in a Diodato mood.

Welcome to Monday, June 15th. We're going to see sunny skies with a high of 96. Hooray! At least it's not going to be 100. But yeah, don't leave your animals in the car or your babies. Currently, it's about 63, so get outside and enjoy it while you can. 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

happens most of the time. And the feeling is laid back. 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

0: 95.7 KDRT in Davis, California. This is the other music I was thinking about playing for background music. See, it's a little different vibe than the Diodato. This is a CD that came for Frank Fox. So I left it here in the studio in the envelope last week thinking he'd take his CD home with him. Instead, I came in this morning and the envelope was open and it was just sitting here. So I pulled it out. Purple Spirits, Ancient Future. Of course, this is a Nirvana song that they are covering. Anyway, good morning. It's about 7:30 in the morning on Monday, June 15th. My name is Ned. You're listening to the Monday Morning Show, and I will be here till about 9 o'clock playing a bunch of different music. Did you like that last set of popular music? Started with, what was that last song? It was Walking on the Sun by Smash Mouth, whose lead singer, sadly, passed away. Before that, it was She Blinded Me with Science by the infamous Thomas Dolby.
1: Wow, the infamous? Infamous?
0: Yes. Before Thomas Dolby, it was the Rave Ups with Positively Lost Me, a song that I discovered from the movie Pretty in Pink. And, of course, opened it with the great Neil Diamond doing I Am, I Said. Thank you, Neil. You know, the Davis-Phoenix Coalition, have you heard of them? The Davis-Phoenix Coalition works to cultivate a culture that rejects hate and embraces diversity. The coalition sponsors LGBTQ+ youth groups in Davis, the YOLO Rainbow Families Advocacy Group, and the annual Davis Pride Celebration, which of course just happened a couple of weeks ago or a week ago. That was a lot of fun. If you want to learn more or offer your support, visit davisphoenixco.org. Everybody's got Davis Music Fest fever around here. Do you have Davis Music Fest fever? KDRT is going to be doing a couple of live broadcasts for Davis Music Fest, which is this weekend. Friday through Sunday at 7 different stages. 8 stages. 8 stages? 7. I must be missing something. Well, whatever. It's the 14th annual Davis Music Festival kickoff on Friday with the KDRT Live Dirt Crew, featuring performances by Wet Reckless, Megan Slankard, and Marty O'Reilly. We'll be broadcasting live from the event. That's going to be at the Sudwerk Dock. So we're doing Sudwerk on Friday and I think Armadillo Music on Saturday for live broadcasts. If you want to come by and say hi to the KDRT crew. I always call this a ragtag operation. 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Come, say hi to our rinky-dink operation. I don't mean anything by it, guys. 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If you want more information about the Davis Music Fest, go to davismusicfest.com. I don't understand. I was looking at this. I was going to say all the stages. I see 7 stages here. I don't see 8 stages. I wonder if we have a typo. I wonder if it matters. There's an invisible stage. 1, 2, 3, 4, 5, 6, 7. Sudwark Brewing Company. 1. C Street at 2nd. 2. Delta of Venus. 3. Sophia's Thai Kitchen. 4. Armadillo Music. 5. Oddfellows Upper Hall. Davis Music Fest, you have a typo on your website. It says UPPAER. Might want to fix that. That's 6. Delta of Venus. That's 7. I see 7 stages. So, anyway, go to davismusicfest.com for more information. And in the meantime, KDRT crew, get on that 8-stage typo, and Davis Music Fest, get on that upper Oddfellows Hall typo. And right now, we'll go ahead and listen to some Davis Music Fest bands. This is the Gold Souls. They'll be playing Saturday at 7 p.m. at C Street and 2nd.

0: No! God, please, no! 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No! No!
1: No. .957 KDRT in Davis, California. Or online at kdrt.org worldwide. Sorry, I was distracted there at the end. So now I'm looking at all my buttons and stuff. I wasn't prepared. But that last song, those were a bunch of acts who are going to be playing at the Davis Music Fest over the weekend, June 19th through the 21st. That last one was Dog Party. That last one was Dog Party, playing A Shot of Dangerous. They're going to be playing on Saturday night at 9:30 p.m. at Sophia's Thai Kitchen. Before Dog Party, it was Sol Peligro with Paraíso. Paraíso? Paraíso. Paraíso. Sol Peligro. Sol Peligro. Gotta work on my pronunciation. Sol Peligro. Gro. We'll be playing at Delta of Venus at 3 p.m. on Sunday. Then before them, it was Mission Delirium doing Kise Dunta Hai. Mission Delirium was the marching band. That's who that was. They're going to be at Armadillo on Saturday around 8 p.m. Actually, what they're really going to be doing is they're going to be marching from the C and 2nd Street stage over to E Street Plaza, doing a second line kind of thing. They'll be marching over and then playing out. I don't know if they're going to be inside or outside, but they'll be around the Armadillo Music Area at 8 p.m. on Saturday. And then we opened it with the Gold Souls doing Fix Me Up, who will be playing at C Street and 2nd on Saturday at 7 p.m., just before Mission Delirium. So if you go over and see the Gold Souls at 7, then Mission Delirium, after they're done, Mission Delirium is going to be, you know, marching from that venue over to E Street Plaza. That is happening this weekend, the Davis Music Festival. Fest. If you want to hear more about it, you can listen to That California Sound this evening at 6 p.m. Kyle Monholland will be in the studio with John Emery, Schiller, and Shorty to discuss the Davis Music Festival. Hopefully they will tell him about the typo on his website. Anyway, I don't know what I'm doing. I have more music. I'm going to play some more Davis Music Fest bands in a little bit, but not just yet. It's been a long week. I went to graduations. Did anybody go to graduation last week? My niece graduated from high school, and my other niece graduated from junior high school. So we drove, me and my dad, drove down to Santa Barbara on a Tuesday so that we could go to two graduations in the hot sun. You know, in some ways, I thought the junior high graduation was better than the high school graduation, but in other ways, the high school graduation was better than the junior high school graduation. My favorite part about the high school graduation was that when the high school kids marched across the stage, then they went and they got their picture taken, right? So I should back up just a little bit. I'll back up just a little bit. One of the things that they did throughout the ceremony, like in between speakers, was they had videos that they showed from the staff, the faculty, you know, the teachers and whoever, you know, works at the school, just giving, you know, graduation messages and advice and wisdom. And so we got to watch them give their little messages to the graduates in between speakers. So that was pretty cool. But then at the end, when all the kids were done marching across the stage, getting their name read, there was still a bit of a line, of kids who were getting their pictures taken. So they had this, like, this gap of time to fill that apparently they didn't plan for. Because what they did to fill the time was they started replaying the teacher messages. Which, you know, in and of itself isn't the worst thing to do. But it was funny because one of the teachers made a joke. And so that was the last message to get played. And the joke was that teachers get paid so little that she was counting on all the kids to go out in the world and make a lot of money and send it to them so that they can survive for the rest of their lives. And yeah, that one got played twice and was in fact the final one to play before they resumed the ceremony. So, you know, it was funny and it was awkward and it was oh so sad. Anyway, but I'll tell you what, the national anthem that they sang at the high school graduation was very beautiful, sung by the concert choir of that school, which I can't even think of the name of. What was it? I have no idea. I'm not that in tune with... I know where it is. If I have to drive there, I know where to park. Anyways, I'll get back to some music here. What do we got? You're listening to KDRT 95.7 FM in Davis, KDRT.org worldwide. Today is Monday, June 15th. We're going to see high temperatures upwards of 96 or so. It's going to be nice and hot, so stay hydrated and cool. And, yeah. Yeah, so I guess that's kind of about it. Davis Music Fest this weekend, featuring 40 bands on what I count to be 7 stages across Davis. It's going to be a good time. Go to davismusicfest.com for more information.

0: honey love I need.
1: Oh yes,
0: honey love I need.
1: Oh baby,
0: honey love I need.
2: Get it, boy. Honey

0: If I die, just pray that I die bravely.
1: You'll not die. You'll not have to fight him. Griswold dies as he drinks the toast.
0: What?
1: Listen, I have put a pellet of poison in one of the vessels.
0: Which one?
1: The one with the figure of a pestle.
0: The vessel with the pestle?
1: Yes, but you don't want the vessel with the pestle. You want the chalice from the palace.
0: I don't want the vessel with the pestle. I want the chalice from the what?
2: The chalice from the palace.
0: Hmm?
1: It's a little crystal chalice with the figure of a palace.
0: Does the chalice from the palace have the pellet with the poison?
1: No, the pellet with the poison's in the vessel with the pestle.
0: Oh, the pestle with the vessel.
2: The vessel with the pestle.
0: What about the palace from the chalice?
1: Not the palace from the chalice. The chalice from the palace.
0: Where's the pellet with the poison?
1: In the vessel with the pestle.
2: Don't you see? The pellet with the poison's in the vessel with the pestle.
1: The chalice from the palace has the brew of it. It's true.
2: So easy, I can say it.
0: Well, then you fight him.
1: Listen carefully. The pellet with the poison's in the vessel with the pestle. The chalice from the palace has the brew of it. It's true.
0: Oh, the pellet with the poison's in the vessel with the pestle. The chalice from the palace has the brew of it. It's true.
2: Good man.
1: Just remember that.

0: and love. It won't hurt anymore.
1: It's an open smile.
0: It's an open

0: Yes, yes, this is the disco. This is the disco version of this song. Definitely yes.
1: Oh yeah.

0: Thank you, Jack Jones. Thank you. Thank you. Jack Jones doing the Love Boat theme, the big long disco version of that. Right here on 95.7 KDRT, Davis, California. KDRT.org worldwide. What do we hear? That was the Love Boat. Before the Love Boat theme, we heard Red by Jesse Wells. Before that, it was You're My Meat by Joe Jackson. I played Honey Love by The Drifters with Clyde McFatter. And then opened it with Coconut by Nilsson. Been talking about Davis Music Fest because, as I said, everybody has Davis Music Fest fever, man. 40 bands, 7 stages across downtown Davis. You know what? Maybe they're doing stuff out at the Melon Ball or something. I don't know. But no, most of them are downtown. It's kind of, well, spread across, I guess, because it goes all the way out to Sudwark there. Go to davismusicfest.com for where all the venues are. I listed them earlier, but I don't have them in front of me right now. But I will remind you that on Saturday, June 20th, starting at 3, if you can't join us, I'm sorry, we're going to be broadcasting live. KDRT is going to be broadcasting live at Armadillo Music with performances by Anna May, Betty Masenko, and Maita. We'll be there starting at 3 p.m. And of course, if you can't join us at Armadillo, if you happen to not be at Davis Music Fest, then turn on 95.7 KDRT and you can hear the whole thing live that day. Well, you can hear that part of it. The cool thing to do, of course, is to just get tickets and hit many venues and see many bands, because there's a lot of good music happening. So I also want to say that Planned Parenthood in Woodland delivers a range of health services in English and Spanish, including care and screenings for women and men, birth control options, emergency contraception, pregnancy testing and support, STD testing, treatment and vaccines, and gender-affirming therapy. For more information, call Planned Parenthood's Woodland Health Center. Their number is 530-662-4646. If you want to support Planned Parenthood's work at the national level, go to PlannedParenthoodAction.org. Right. Should I do more music? I have more Davis Music Fest. Actually, let's do this. I think I have Clyde. Clyde is out there flying around to do traffic for us. You see if I can dial him up here on the old dial-up. I think it's channel 13. Is that what we said? Clyde, you there?
1: Hey, Ned, I'm here. Hey. Good morning to you.
0: Good morning, buddy.
1: Yeah, today is National Elder Abuse Day.
0: What?
1: But I'm really, but being 85 years old, I'm really frustrated. I can't find anyone older than me to abuse.
0: Hi-yo!
1: So what I guess is I'll go home when I land this helicopter here and have a whole box of prunes washed down with a quart of prune juice, since it's also National Prune Day.
0: Well, all right then. So you're just... Okay, so you're going to abuse your elder self by overdoing it on the prunes.
1: Yeah, I'll be...
0: To celebrate.
1: Trotting for sure. Yeah, so...
0: Trotting along!
1: But right now, while I'm still comfortable up here in this helicopter, it's, as usual, just not much traffic because it's early out there. But look out for wild critters, as there's been reports of coyotes roaming our streets. You know, that's not good. And some people, they're losing their pets because of all of that.
0: There's coyotes? I thought there's bears at UCD and there's coyotes roaming the streets.
1: And there was somebody had a mountain lion in their yard. I don't know.
0: Wow. Here.
1: What's happening is, you know, we're driving them out of their habitat and they need food and other stuff. So what are they going to do? They're going to come and maybe get some easy prey here down where you feed your kitty and doggy.
0: I better make sure I lock Bubs up at night.
1: Yes, you better. Anyway, down here by Central Park is a waste management truck making his rounds. Give him room to do his work. And eat some prunes and drive safely. Back up to you, or back down to you, Ned.
0: Hey, are you going to go to the Davis Music Fest this weekend, Clyde?
1: I'm not quite sure because, you know, I'm partially homebound and everything, but at the very least, I'll be listening to the live broadcast on KDRT because there's going to be some good bands down there, Ned.
0: Cool, man. I'll be down there. I'll be sure to say hi to you on the radio.
1: Okay, good. If you would, that'd be great because then I can tell my grandkids, somebody said hi to me on the radio. But, you know, I am looking forward to it because this is one of the high points of the year. That Davis Music Fest thing is just, you know, it's just great.
0: I can't argue with that, Clyde. Thanks, man.
1: Yeah. Makes our town go cuckoo.
0: I'll talk to you next week, all right?
1: You betcha. I'm going to go fly around a little bit more and, you know, drop some prunes on people. And then I'm going to go home and have a good day.
0: All right.
1: And I hope everybody else does, too. Drive safely down there.
0: All right, Clyde. Bye-bye.
1: Adios.
0: I will have to make sure that it is a good live broadcast so Clyde can enjoy it. Yeah.

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Let's get into some more bands from the Davis Music Fest. This is a band that's going to be playing at Delta of Venus on Sunday at 5 p.m. Make sure everything's turned up. They're called the Westones.

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Does anybody even watch The Simpsons anymore? Where are those? Oh, there it is. I get distracted by pieces of music. I haven't watched The Simpsons in 15 years, maybe more. I can't believe it's still on the air. There are so many episodes I've never seen. Da, da, da. Might as well wait till the end, huh? Yeah.

0: Yes. that's my Danny Elfman Music for Darkened Theater CD. I think this is Alfred Hitchcock or something. Anyways, whatever. Let me tell you those songs I played, because those are all bands that are going to be at the Davis Music Fest this weekend, June 19th through the 21st, Friday through Sunday. The first band was a band called the Westones, doing a song called Wait a Minute. They're going to be playing on Sunday at 5 p.m. at Delta of Venus. The second band was Orchestra Gold, doing a song called Lemuru. I don't know if I'm pronouncing that right. Probably a poor job. Orchestra Gold. They sound pretty cool. They're kind of jammy, man. I think they're from... Did I see they were from Oakland? I don't know. I didn't write down where these bands were from. Saturday, 3:30 p.m. at C Street and 2nd. That's when you can hear that Orchestra Gold band. Then the third band was Party Nails. I think they were from Los Angeles. That was that kind of more electronic song. Bull in a China Shop was the name of the song. Party Nails will be playing at Sophia's Thai Kitchen on Saturday, June 20th at 7:45 p.m. Then the last song was the infamous Boot Juice.
1: Wow, the infamous?
0: They are going to be playing... Oh, that song was called Don't Worry About Me. They're going to be playing Saturday at 9 p.m. at Delta of Venus. Some cool bands at Davis Music Fest coming up this weekend. I should do a live Wildcard Friday so that we can promote it some more. Maybe I will. Live Wildcard Friday. Who wants to join me? I need a co-host. What else did I want to say before I move on to the final batch of songs?

0: I did want to give some love to Ray Kay. Ray Kay is my buddy. 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It's on 5th Street, right next to the Redwood Barn Nursery. 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
1: Oh.
0: And now we got Tales from the Crypt. Is there anything I wanted to say? I don't like all the songs that I have lined up next. I'm not sure how it's going to work. I wonder if I could do this. Here, enjoy Tales from the Crypt while I change something.

Yeah, I like the look of that better. And away we go. Oh, wait, and not away we go. And away we go. 95.7 KDRT, this is the Monday Morning Show. Thank you for joining me.

Well, that was a little bit more abrupt than I intended. This is another song from that CD that Frank got, Purple Spirits, Ancient Future. I hated that transition. I should have let that hang out, have a little silence after old Cape Cod. I ruined it. Ruined it. Nice work, Ned. Nice job. That's the end of the Monday morning show. Coming up next is going to be Democracy Now!, followed by Gil is going to be coming in to do the Crossing Continents show. He'll have music kind of like this. I love Gil's show. It's very progressive. Anyways, Davis Music Fest this upcoming weekend. I think I might do a Wild Card Friday show, so you can tune in on Friday again to hear the music that I choose from 7 to 9. I'm pretty sure I'll do that because I want to push, do that final push. Anyways, I guess that's it. Davis Music Fest this weekend. Don't forget, we're going to be broadcasting live on Friday, June 19th, starting at 4 p.m. from the Sudwerk Dock. And then on Saturday, June 20th. June 19th, starting at 4 p.m. Saturday, June 20th, starting at 3 p.m. at Armadillo Music. So come on down and be part of it, or tune in and listen to it happening live. Everybody have a nice Monday.

0: I'm Dr. Anthony Lizerwitz, and this is Climate Connections. As the climate warms, many areas are experiencing more rain and flooding. And Jennifer Glenister, owner of New Morning Farm in central Pennsylvania, is feeling the consequences of extreme and unpredictable weather firsthand. At her farm, she grows organic fruits, vegetables, and herbs to sell at farmers markets.
1: Everything from arugula to zucchini.
0: Glenister says in the past, low-lying areas in her farm flooded regularly in the winter, when vegetables were not growing. So she could prevent erosion by planting cover crops that hold soil in place with their roots. But now, she says floods sometimes hit during the early growing season and destroy young vegetable plants.
1: That's hard.
0: But she says losing soil to erosion is worse.
1: I can plant another crop. I can't replace the soil.
0: So to adapt to the changing climate, Glenister is now growing fewer crops in her low-lying fields. Instead, she's asking neighbors on higher ground to grow crops that she can buy and resell at farmers markets. She's determined to persevere.
1: It won't be the way it was. It won't be the way it is now. But I think within our community of farms, we can continue to grow food and serve our customers.
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I'm Amy Goodman, host of Democracy Now!, your daily grassroots global news hour. This is KDRT, KDRT-LP in Davis, California.

Good morning, everyone. Thank you for joining me this morning or your evening, depending when you are located and what time you choose to listen to this show. And to all of you, thanks for joining. The first hour, I'm going to be concentrating mostly on new releases and recent releases that arrived and joined our music library down here at KDRT. And I'd like to start with some of the music that came to us from across the border in Canada. Apparently there's a fairly large Iranian community that is based there. And the most recent release that we received here is by a musician by the name of Maryam Tazdeh. She released her debut album titled What Remains, and we're going to listen to a track from this album titled Sunrise.

new releases primarily from Iran and primarily from Canada. What we've heard, we started the set with a track titled Sunrise by Mayram Tazdeh from the album What Remains. Mayram is a tar player, which is one of the main string instruments in Iranian classical music. And this is her debut release with other local Iranian musicians, all based in Canada. Wonderful new release. We follow that with Teherani Drum, and together with Parisa Karimi Molan from the album Unveiled, which was released on the Lula World Records. We've heard a track titled Agrab e Zolf e Hajj. And that was followed by Awaz Salek, amazing Iranian composer, also based in Canada, although the album came to us from Australia, where the label that released it, World Within Worlds, have released it a few months ago. Early this year, Awaz Salek and his ensemble. We've heard the opening track, two instrumental pieces that are linked together, titled Goshayesh. And we've just finished a set with Bahar Movahed from the album Together Yet Alone. Bahar is actually a soloist, and we've heard previously some of the vocal pieces on the album. I just chose to share with you the more instrumental side of this ensemble, and that was the track that we've heard, actually called Early Spring. Together Yet Alone is the name of the album, and it is released on Hadaya Ropa Records, which I assume concentrate primarily on Persian music. We have a few messages to share with you, and the music will return shortly afterwards. And to another show that's have been around for quite some time here on KDRT. It's called Silver Nine Volt Heart with Rodriguez, which presents the many colorful threads that make up the tapestry of recorded music, from rock to blues, to country to jazz, soul and R&B, and much more. 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And to another note that has to do with our station, and this is a call for you to join KDRT Live Dirt Crew as they broadcast live from the 14th Annual Davis Music Festival, features performances by Anna May, Betty Masenko, and Maita. 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And just one more note, and this is from the Davis Joint Unified School District, which offers a program called Spark,
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And we are back with the music and new releases. And the next one comes to us from Argentina. And this is an album titled Tangos Imaginarios, featuring Juan Sebastian Delgado on cello. And it features music by Piazzolla and Gardel. The ensemble also include Daniel Pipi Piazzolla, clearly related to the great composer, his father, I believe, Philip Cohen Solal, Gustavo Bietelman, Marcello Nissiman, Federico Diaz, and Cristina Marco. This is Tangos Imaginario, featuring the cello of Juan Sebastian Delgado.

0: A track titled Tarantas Alap. This is from a brand new release from Ancient Future. We've heard Matthew Monfort on his scalloped fretboard guitar, basically an acoustic guitar that has been modified to accommodate certain sounds that clearly would not be possible on a regular acoustic guitar. This is a custom-made instrument that can really deliver the sound that you would usually associate with Indian classical music. A beautiful piece, Tarantas Alap, which continues into a fuller piece. The alap usually is the opening improvisation in Indian classical music. Most compositions would start with an alap, which usually can be much longer than the piece that we've just heard by Matthew Monfort. This is from his most recent release under the name of Ancient Future. The album is titled Purple Spirits, in which he plays tribute to various musicians and music cultures that inspired the music of Ancient Future throughout the many decades that they have been together. And I'm really glad that now we've got quite a few hard copies of earlier albums that were not available to us before, right here on KDRT. And this is a wonderful addition to really one of the premier world music and world fusion music that started in the late 1970s. This album is really beautiful. You are tuned in to KDRT 95.7 on your FM dial and online at kdrt.org. Crossing Continents is the name of this show. My name is Gil Medovoy. I'm usually here every other Monday, usually the first and the third Monday of each month. On occasion, I might do an extra one if time allows. But enjoying sharing with you new releases this hour and what we've heard in this segment. They were quite unusual thing. We started the set with Juan Sebastian Delgado with a selection from the album Tangos Imaginarios. The track that we've heard was Oblivion. And we continued with another a new release titled Yiddish Glory, The Silenced Songs of World War II. This is a very large project that features actually two CD set that was released on Six Degrees Records label that feature many musicians and various vocalists who join on this project of Yiddish songs that were almost lost to eternity and sort of discovered by mere chance by two researchers. And they put out this album, which is very interesting. These two songs that we've heard, Transnistrian Lullaby and A Girl from Kiev, two songs concentrating on events that took place in the Ukraine during World War II. And we followed that with what I would consider probably one of the most interesting projects in reggae music, specifically the dub subgenre of reggae music. It's called Invisible System, and it features musicians from Ethiopia, from England, where this group is primarily based, where the production is usually done, from musicians from Jamaica, from Mali, and Dan Harper, himself. Behind the production, he also plays bass, electric guitar, synthesizer, keyboards, and drums and programming. He's quite a multi-instrumentalist, and is also behind the mixing and the production of this two CD set that we just received about a week ago here in its official release is May, June, the end of May, the beginning of June. And we're so lucky to have this really beautiful release of Invisible System. The album is titled Dub. And as I said, quite an interesting stuff. If you like to explore new type of reggae, and specifically the dub genre, this is a really, really interesting and very innovative approach to this style of music. I enjoy this a lot, and hopefully you'll hear more of it in the near future. Let's see, this pretty much kind of wound up what we've heard, and we finished the set with a selection from Purple Spirits by Ancient Future, and specifically the acoustic guitar of Matthew Monfort, the co-founder of Ancient Future. And you are tuned in to KDRT 95.7 FM, broadcasting from Davis, California, and online at kdrt.org. And if you prefer podcast, this show is available as a podcast through Apple Podcast, possibly on other streaming outlets out there. Clearly here. The one thing as far as podcasts, there is another show called that goes by the same of the same name. It's actually on the BBC, and it's more of a news public affair type show. I have to say that this show, Crossing Continents, has been around many, many years before the one on the BBC broadcast, but it's two different things, and I think the logo itself might lead you to the right place if you're looking for a music, world music show, as opposed to public affairs. The second hour, I'm going to concentrate on things that are sort of a crossover between jazz and world music, per se, and I dug very deep into one of the earliest examples to my ears of jazz world kind of fusion. And this is by the great Bola Sete, an acoustic guitar player from Brazil. And I think most of his compositions, at least in some sections of each song, you can hear things that clearly sounds Brazilian and has a connection to the folk and the more contemporary things. This is a live recording that took place in 1966 in, I believe it was a penthouse in Seattle. This is from the liner notes on this album that was released by San Francisco-based label Tompkins Square Records. Bola Sete.
1: I like play a question I have for the variation about Malaguena of Lecuana.

Beautiful selection from an album titled Mythos and Metamorphosis. This is the Erodoto project together with the Mio String Trio. This is subtitled as a Mediterranean Jazz, and I don't know, spending time in that region for quite a few years. You definitely get the sense of, I would say, late spring, early summer in and around the Mediterranean. This is an Italian group of musicians led by Bob Salmieri on saxophone. And in this setting, I've featured his more world music releases that are quite separate in the musical concept, clearly. And this is something that always appealed to me, the Erodoto project, Mediterranean jazz. What we've heard in this segment, we started with Bola Sete, amazing and a late guitar player from Brazil. We've heard his rendition to Malagueña, recorded live back in 1966 in Seattle, in a private house or penthouse. And amazing, amazing quality of sound in this recording. It's sometimes quite amazing that you can get such a nice, clean sound from a recording that goes back these many years. 1966. This is from a 3-CD set called Samba in Seattle, released on the Tompkins Square Records, which is a San Francisco-based record label, released in 2021. We followed that with Danças do Meninos by another group from Brazil called Uacti, a group that's been long gone, but very innovative for its time. This is a recording from 1992 on the Point Music label. And we finished the set with Locosia by the Erodoto project, led by Bob Salmieri from Italy. We're going to take a short break just for a few announcements, and we'll return with the music right after that. Stick around if you like sort of a fusion between world and jazz. That's going to continue until the top of the hour. Another show that you can enjoy listening to right here on KDRT is on Tuesday, and it's called The Wild Fox Party with Dr. Doo-Wop Fox, which presents a variety of roots music, including doo-wop, gospel, jazz, blues, country, rock and roll, and Latin and African sounds as well, from the early 20s to the most contemporary. 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For replays and more, please visit kdrt.org. And also, something else to listen right here is a show called That California Sound by John Emery, Schiller, and Shorty, who will be welcoming Kyle Monholland to the studio to discuss the upcoming Davis Music Festival. 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Kyle Monholland is a co-founder and the executive director of the Davis Live Music Collective, which brings us the annual Davis Music Festival. 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
June 20th. So if you can not make it in person to these fine live events, you can listen to them right here on KDRT. And on the last note, the Davis School Arts Foundation supports culturally relevant arts education for kids in our public school. For more information on programs and events, please visit davisschoolartsfoundation.org. And we are back with the music to another old release, this time from Greece, recording by Aris Lambrakis Quartet. Aris himself plays various flutes and nays, and he has a fine group of musicians with him. From an album titled Thea, we're going to listen to a track titled Andrei.

0: A traditional song from Albania, Çoban Kat, by Elina Duni, herself a native of Albania, now residing in Western Europe, somewhere between Germany and France. Not sure which one she's residing at now. Musicians clearly have the option to move around in Europe much more easily than a few decades ago. I'm just going to go quickly, since we have one more cut I'd like to share with you. It's a little long, so I'll go quite fast. We started the set with the Haris Lambrakis Quartet from Greece, from the album Thea. We've heard a track called Andrei. We followed that also from Greece with Sokratis Sinopoulos Quartet. This one on the ECM label. The album is titled Eight Winds, which was released in 2015. We've heard a track, the title track for the album, Eight Winds. And we've just heard from Elina Duni Quartet from the album Matane Malit. We've heard her rendition to Çoban Kat, a traditional Albanian song. And we're going to finish with Anwar Brahem from Tunisia, probably one of the most celebrated names in that crossover between world and jazz music. Anwar Brahem plays the oud, and he's joined on this album titled Timar by John Surman on saxophone and Dave Holland on bass. This is also on the ECM label, released back in 1998. Thank you for joining me this morning. I'll catch you in a couple of weeks. In the meantime, take good care and enjoy music. KDRT has a lot to offer.
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1: Some of our producers were lucky enough to attend the latest Steven Spielberg premiere.
2: Okay, this is a rare treat for us. We're going to the movies together. What movie are we here to see?
3: Disclosure Day.
2: Disclosure Day, and not just any showing of it.
4: That's right, the pre-showing for it here in New York.
1: The speculative claim that our government has been withholding information about alien visitation has persisted ever since the purported crash of a spaceship in Roswell, New Mexico, 80 years ago. A series of real-life disclosures by officials have so far been disappointing, at least to some. But a new movie suggests that public interest in aliens is unwavering. Will the latest declassified intelligence reports finally provide the long-awaited evidence of their presence? I'm Seth Shostak.
2: I'm Molly Bentley. This is Big Picture Science. What were once called UFOs are now called UAPs. The name has changed. Has the quality of the evidence changed as well? This episode reveals all, or does it? It's Skeptic Check Disclosure Day.
1: A lot of anticipation has accompanied Steven Spielberg's latest Alien movie, including among Molly and producers Brian and Shannon.
2: Okay, so we're about to see this film. Now, I have to say, Disclosure Day, I have not read anything about it. I have not seen the trailer. I have an idea what it's about, but do you have any theories of what will be disclosed or not be disclosed in this film?
4: I have read nothing about it as well, but I've come up with a crazy theory anyways. It's a secret...
2: Crazy or quasi?
4: It's crazy. It's a secret sequel to E.T. Josh O'Connor's Elliot grown up. He still communicates with E.T. E.T. phoned home 4 light years away or something. They can only travel at like 20% fast as the speed of light. So it's going to take them like 30 or so years to get here. They're here now. Secret sequel, E.T., book it. Before we went in, that's my theory.
2: That is pretty elaborate for something someone who's shooting from the hip. I guess you had a long train ride in from...
4: It was a 40-minute train ride.
2: From Brooklyn. Yeah. You got to fill the time somewhere. Yeah, what do you think, Shannon?
3: There will be aliens, and if there's not, I'm going to demand my non-money back.
2: Okay, yeah, because this was free.
3: This was free, but I'll demand someone's money back.
4: I'm looking at a big screen with stuff that looks like it has aliens on it, so I'm going to agree. I'll be a little disappointed.
3: Yeah, I want to see full... I want communication with aliens, which I think is a distinction that we're teasing out in this show. I don't want just the disclosure of aliens existing. You know, the movies are fantasy. I want to see that fantasy play out, that aspirational hope that we are not alone in the universe, and not only are we not alone, but we have other intelligent minds to communicate with and share information with. I want to see it right here in this theater.
2: Wow, so this movie is shouldering a lot psychically for you.
3: Spielberg's got a lot of pressure on him.
4: I was going to say, buckle up, Steven.
3: Yeah.
4: High expectations.
2: Well, now we're going to find out which among us is right or if we're even close.
1: While the latest iteration on the theme of extraterrestrials plays out in theaters, let's get an update on the facts surrounding such phenomena.
2: In the last decade, the federal government has made a series of disclosures regarding previously classified information about UAPs, that is, unidentified anomalous phenomena, once called UFOs. The public disclosures come with a reliable flurry of media attention about new task forces and congressional testimony from witnesses, and the release of heaps of declassified documents, videos, and photos. The government claims all of this indicates a push toward transparency about unidentified objects in our sky.
1: Well, another data dump came in May of 2026 when officials released two more batches of information. Once again, they included military records, audio and video, and also once again of ambiguous objects whizzing by overhead, recorded by military pilots.
2: As an astronomer who has devoted decades to the scientific hunt for extraterrestrial life at the SETI Institute, and who regularly goes before the media to address claims of evidence of alien visitation, the latest government disclosures prompted Seth to do another flurry of media interviews, including one with us, as he and producer Brian Edwards discussed the significance of the latest declassified material.
4: Seth, in this latest release, happened in May, there was a couple different batches of information. And what did you make of these latest two batches of information?
1: Well, Brian, what I've looked at is familiar because I've seen most of it before, but it doesn't matter. The question is there any evidence in the material that's been released that offers a compelling argument, one that you can believe about the possibility of alien visitation? And I didn't see that. You see these videos of some sort of object apparently shooting through the atmosphere of Earth, but on the other hand, that could be all sorts of things, not least of which it could just be artifacts in the camera that was used to make these videos. So, you know, that's not good enough. It's not unambiguous. And if you're going to talk about something as important as alien visitation, the evidence ought to be pretty good. In addition to the videos, of course, there are documents, but there's also, you know, testimony made to Congress. Now, as someone who has testified to Congress more than once, I can tell you that doesn't prove that aliens are here. It's just somebody's opinion of what they saw. There's some tendency in all of this to resort to what's called an argument from authority, right? You have people that are in high-placed positions, and you figure, well, these people obviously wouldn't lie, and they know what they saw. And I don't think they would lie, but it's not clear that they would know what they saw if it was an alien craft. Who knows what an alien craft would look like? And yet everybody's interpreting what they're saying as being due to extraterrestrials. So that's not good enough. From a scientific perspective, that would never be good enough. Witness testimony is the weakest argument you can make in science.
4: I am hearing, unfortunately, you know, I was ready to come to this conversation and have you tell me that this was finally the batch of information that convinced you that the government's got info, but I'm not quite hearing that from you here.
1: Yeah, no. I mean, if it were true, they could easily prove it, you know, with something a little more substantial than simply, you know, rumors on the web or whatever. And the usual rejoinder when you point that out, of course, is that, well, you know, it has to be kept secret. Then I usually press. I say, well, why does it have to be kept secret? Because, you know, a lot of people would find it quite interesting. And also a lot of scientists would find it quite interesting. And the answer to that, of course, is they have to keep it secret because otherwise the public would go nuts and riot in the streets and, you know, on other unlikely scenarios.
4: I think you hit on a interesting part of this that I often think about as well, is I would have to think you as a scientist yourself, I would have to bet that you couldn't think of anything better that you would like to do than be able to tell the public that you know, you have found aliens, you have evidence of aliens. And I would have to guess that you would say the same for all of your colleagues as well, is just that there's no greater reward than you being able to tell people that. And so the idea that I think especially scientists would be involved in some type of cover-up feels a little silly on that front then.
1: That's right. And just to say something fairly obvious in this regard, even if you believe that for some reason all American scientists are going to try and cover this up, despite the fact that they'd probably get a Nobel Prize if they, you know, explored it a little bit, you know, you have another, I don't know, many thousands of scientists elsewhere, Europe and, well, the rest of the world, actually, and they would be interested in exploring this, too. Unless, of course, you're of the mind to think that the aliens only visit the United States.
4: So how do you think people should approach this type of information? So somebody goes on and they see, and, you know, I'll freely admit that, you know, when I went on and looked in this most recent batch of data, some of this stuff really is interesting, especially the videos, I think, that you see on, like, these radars from Navy planes and, you know, things zooming in and out of view. How would you, I think, as somebody who has dealt with kind of these extraordinary claims for a long time, how would you encourage somebody to approach them?
1: Well, the most obvious thing to suggest is don't jump to conclusions. You know, you see something, you don't understand it, and there's a propensity amongst many to say, oh, well, those are, you know, alien spacecraft, right? And as you point out, there are indeed numerous videos, although to me, they all look like either repetitions of earlier videos or, in fact, things that clearly aren't very convincing. But, you know, they're out there, take a look at them, but then stay on the web and look for people who have tried to explain these things. And I know of a couple of people who do this who are really very good at it. And, you know, they just point out some very obvious possibilities of what these things could be. And as far as I know, none of them involve aliens.
4: You know, you are interested in, of course, finding signs of alien life. You have made a career out of it. what would be, you know, compelling evidence to you? You've seen a lot of things, you know, I think, as you said at the top, you know, sounds like you certainly believe that there is life out there somewhere. We just, it hasn't come to us and we haven't encountered it. But what would look like proof to you?
1: I think if you want to convince scientists about this, either you have to have much more evidence from, you know, many more sources, other satellites, aircraft, people on the ground, whatever, all that sort of thing. Or you need physical evidence, which would, of course, be the most compelling sort of thing.
5: You know, would the aliens, if there are aliens, and I'm sure there are, but, you know, would they even, you know, bother to come to Earth? And if so, why? Why are they here now?
4: Well, I'm excited when we eventually make contact with them and we get to talk with them about all the weird alien conspiracies that they had until they made contact with us as well.
5: Yeah, well, here's the thing. I mean, Brian, if they're out there, and as I say, it seems to me very likely that they're out there, you know, the ones we're likely to hear from are going to be more advanced technically than we are. Otherwise, they can't build the big transmitters that allow us to hear them. So if they're more technically advanced, maybe not even a whole lot more advanced, but say 100 years, 1,000 years, maybe even 1,000,000 years, but any of those numbers, and the kind of questions you'd ask them, yeah, you might ask them about, well, tell us something about your literature or something like that. But probably you'd want to ask them to clue you in to big puzzles in physics or biology or things like that that we still don't know, and they presumably would.
4: Yeah, they would have some of the bigger answers that we're still working towards.
5: Well, yeah, I mean, it's what's called a selection effect in science, of course. You know, there are probably lots and lots of societies out there that are pretty primitive, but you're not going to hear from those guys. So any that you do hear from are going to be sophisticated in the sense of knowing things you don't know.
4: Well, thank you, Seth, for taking the time to break down this latest batch and to, you know, opine a bit on what might be out there and how we can look at it. It's always a pleasure to talk to you.
5: Well, it's a pleasure to talk to you, Brian, and I hope that indeed the aliens get in touch before lunch here because, you know, then I'm going to be busy. So, yes.
2: That was Seth talking with producer Brian Edwards about recently declassified information about UAPs. It is the latest government attempt to address public demand to know more about what's flying in our skies.
6: The modern UFO phenomenon really takes off just after World War II. I think that it must have to do with the technological and geopolitical moment that this was happening. It was the first time when people were experiencing jet airplanes, when seeing the things high up in the sky started to become more common.
7: Next, why our desire to believe in extraterrestrial visitation has stayed strong for more than 8 decades as we continue with Skeptic Check Disclosure Day on Big Picture Science.

0: Steven Spielberg's film Disclosure Day is certainly not the first movie about aliens making an uninvited visit to Earth. It isn't even the director's first. Spielberg's movies Close Encounters of the Third Kind, E.T., and War of the Worlds also have that theme. But this fictional film treatment goes way back. Consider the 1956 gem about cruising crockery in our skies.
1: Today, from the air lanes of the world, come persistent reports of UFOs, unidentified flying objects which we have come to know as flying saucers.
0: Earth vs. the Flying Saucers is not my favorite alien visitation film, but it was kind of neat to see the Washington Monument sliced by a saucer.
2: We love to see fictional aliens in the movies, but public belief that real aliens regularly visit Earth also has a long history.
3: I'm Adam Kirsch. I'm a senior editor at The Atlantic, and I'm the author of a new book, We Want to Believe, How Aliens Went Mainstream and Why It Matters.
0: Mr. Kirsch describes why a belief that aliens are among us persists, despite the lack of evidence supporting it.
2: Well, Adam, we've had a long fascination with the idea of alien visitors. In what seems like simpler times, 7 decades ago, the pilot Kenneth Arnold saw some objects moving at high speed near Mount Rainier in Washington State. He described them as saucers skipping across a lake. This was misinterpreted in the press as meaning that the objects were flying saucers. And you could say that we've been off and running with our belief in alien visitors since then.
3: Yes, well, it's interesting that the modern UFO phenomenon really takes off just after World War II. There are precedents before that of people seeing things in the air that, in retrospect, have been sort of reinterpreted as maybe these were early UFO sightings. But certainly the term UFO and the idea of a UFO in American culture starts in the late 1940s. And I think that it must have to do with the technological and geopolitical moment that this was happening. It was the first time when people were experiencing jet airplanes, when seeing things high up in the sky started to become more common. And it was a time when people were very worried about atomic weapons. That was sort of the number one thing on the world's technological scientific mind.
2: So the eyes were on the skies, at least regarding what the Soviets might be sending over into American airspace. So meaning we were attentive.
3: Yes, in a new way, people were worried about what was going on in the upper atmosphere in a way that hadn't historically been the case because there was nothing there. There was no way for human beings or human artifacts to get up that high. And then after World War II, starting with Kenneth Arnold, who's usually thought of as the first flying saucer report, almost immediately, as soon as that story became national news, what's interesting is that all over the country, people started saying, I too am seeing a flying saucer. I've also seen what Kenneth Arnold saw, really within a matter of days. So there's the famous story about Roswell, about the idea that an alien spacecraft crashed at Roswell.
2: I've been there.
3: Yeah, you've seen the mothership, as it were. That incident took place, I think, just about 10 days or less after Kenneth Arnold's story went national. And the reason why the man who found something on his property in a ranch in New Mexico thought it might be a flying saucer is because he had just been reading in the newspaper about what had happened to Kenneth Arnold in Washington State.
2: And all this happened in 1947.
3: In 1947, yes. So it really goes to show that once this idea was planted or sort of became available to people as a way to interpret things that they were seeing, people really latched onto it.
2: And of course, you also have a background of a fear of invasion, even if it's kind of a generalized fear of invasion.
3: Absolutely. And one of the scientific or sort of common sense pretexts for why the military or the government would take these things seriously was, and this there's an echo of this today, maybe we don't acknowledge or believe that these are alien spacecraft, but it could be an enemy aircraft. It could be if the Soviets have the power to send some sort of aircraft over Washington, D.C., and we don't know that, we can't sense it or stop it, that's a national security issue. So even people who would not go as far as to say this is definitely an alien spacecraft would say we have to find out what this really is.
2: Right. We care what's in our skies. Just to be clear, I did go to Roswell and you said, so you saw the mothership. There is no mothership. There is no alien body, just to be clear for the record.
3: Yes.
2: But it's probably the best thing that ever happened to the town of Roswell was the purported, crash there, which turned out to be a weather balloon. Do we know what Kenneth Arnold saw, what it might have been that he saw?
3: I don't think that there's a good answer to that, and that's often the case with UFO reports. Sometimes there is a good candidate for what it is. As you mentioned, the Roswell thing was later discovered to be, or now sort of the reigning explanation revealed many, many years later, decades later by the Air Force, is that it was a test balloon from a secret project that was listening for signs of Soviet atomic tests in the upper atmosphere. So it was a balloon, a sort of a test balloon. And sometimes you can trace a sighting to a specific balloon, or often it'll be something misinterpreted, an aircraft or even a star or a constellation. Other times there's just not enough evidence to say what it is that the person saw.
2: Let's go back to the nature of the belief in the 1950s, because what you write about is why this belief has persisted. And now we're going on 80 years. Who believed that we were visited by aliens in the 1950s, and how widespread was the belief? How does it compare to today?
3: I don't know if I have good statistics on the 1950s. Today, it's still a minority of people who believe that UFOs are aliens, but it's more than it was a generation ago. I think in the 1990s, one survey I quote in the book says that in the 1990s, maybe 1996, 22% of Americans in a poll said that they thought UFOs were alien spacecraft, and today it's something like 34%. So the number has gone up, and I think partly that's because the subject is a lot more mainstream now. It's no longer something that you only hear cranks talking about or on supermarket tabloids. It's taken much more seriously by the government, by mainstream media. So it's become a more mainstream idea.
2: Adam, it's one thing to think that we're being visited, to have this belief that we're being visited. It's another to think that the government has been aware that we're being visited and has been concealing evidence of this fact. When did the role of the government cover-up begin to feed this narrative? In some ways, it turbocharged it.
3: I think that also, almost from the very beginning, this was a component of the way people thought about UFOs, because from the beginning until now, the government has consistently said, we've never found any evidence of UFOs. So in the sense of alien spacecraft. So if you think that there are alien spacecraft, almost by necessity, you have to believe that there's a government cover-up. Either that, or you have to say the government is incapable of detecting them, which I think most people don't want to say, because it makes the phenomenon seem less real. If anyone can detect an alien spacecraft coming to Earth, it should be the U.S. military. We have, you know, the satellites. We have the radar.
2: Some professional astronomers would like a word, though.
3: Yes. Or NASA, or, you know.
2: And as an aside, I should say, the astronomers that we've spoken to say, as you know, astronomers never see something in the sky that they can't identify. And so they'll conclude, we've never seen a UFO. But that's perhaps just a little footnote.
3: Absolutely. Conclusively, there is no evidence that there's ever been an alien spacecraft. There's never been anything that any expert or any knowledgeable person has said, this is an alien spacecraft. This is a really more of a popular folk belief based on experiences or things that people see that they can't explain.
2: But Adam, of course, the fact that you say that there's no evidence makes you part of the problem.
3: Right, of
2: you
3: course.
2: Realize that.
3: Well, this is the root of the problem. If everyone who's knowledgeable and authoritative about a subject says one thing and you believe something else, the only way to sort of reconcile those two beliefs is to say that the authorities are covering something up, that they're lying. And I think that, you know, the popularity of movies about government cover-ups about UFOs, or TV shows about it, fiction on this subject, going up to this new Steven Spielberg movie, Disclosure Day, shows that that's a big part of the way we imagine UFOs, is that it's partly about what people see that experts don't want us to see, that authorities don't want us to see.
2: Mm-hmm. Adam, there's another inflection point, if you will, in this story of the government's role in the cover-up. I'm using that in italics, of the evidence around UFOs. And that is that the government then began saying they would disclose what they knew. And there have been a number of promises to disclose. Can you give us an overview of how that has changed the nature of the story and the public expectation?
3: Sure. So there are really a couple of eras in the way that the government has responded to UFO reports. From the late 40s through the mid-1960s, when military pilots or military operators of radar saw anomalous things, things that they didn't understand. Reports were collected, and there was an Air Force program that collected the reports called Project Blue Book. And then in the mid-1960s, there was a report about everything that Project Blue Book had seen over the last 20 years. And the report said, none of these are alien spacecraft. We need to stop paying attention to this because there's nothing to see here. So after 1967, I think, the official sort of military Defense Department stance was, we don't take any notice of these reports. If a pilot sees something that they don't understand, there wasn't really an official way to report it or to say, to run it up the chain of command. And that, I think, fostered this idea that things were being suppressed. When pilots did see things, they couldn't tell about it in an official way. They could only tell about it in an unofficial way. And so starting in the early 21st century with the internet, people started to circulate what were supposed to be leaked videos taken by military aircraft of UFOs that they had encountered.
2: And just makes it all the more intriguing, doesn't it?
3: Absolutely. That the official story is, this isn't real, we're not paying attention to it. And then these videos are floating around. It seems like maybe the government is lying, covering it up. And what really changed the paradigm and the reason why I got interested in the subject myself and wrote this book about it is that in 2017, there was a sort of bombshell report in the New York Times and the Washington Post about a secret, quote-unquote secret, Pentagon program that was, in fact, collecting reports like this and including videos, getting evidence that military pilots had encountered UFOs.
2: Right. So this brings us to what you call our modern UAP era. Indeed, it was 2017, the New York Times reports that an unpublicized government UFO program, in fact, did exist. Now, it wasn't the first UFO program, as you said. There was Project Blue Book in the 1950s and the 1960s, but it validated the suspicion that the government did have a secret UFO program. Right. And that blew minds because it did seem to suggest if such a program existed, then the evidence of alien visitation existed too.
3: Right. So the two things that were sort of reported in the mainstream in really authoritative news source for the first time were that the Pentagon had a now closed, by that time closed, program called Advanced Aerospace Threat Identification Program, which was a fairly small, I think like $22 million was the budget over several years, program to collect reports and evidence about military pilots' encounters with UFOs. And at the same time, the New York Times and the Post and other outlets published these three short fragments of videos that were called the Pentagon UFO videos that were recorded by military aircraft, not cameras, but sort of infrared detectors.
2: By Navy pilots.
3: Of things on the horizon, things in the distance over the ocean that didn't look like regular aircraft, when you look at it, it doesn't look like a spaceship. It looks like a little tiny dot or something zooming or zigging and zagging, but in ways that a regular aircraft wouldn't. So those two things being disclosed or reported on at the same time really changed the way that the mainstream media and mainstream politicians think about this and talk about it, because for the first time, the presumption was no longer people who talk about government secrets are cranks. It was, why is the government hiding these things? What is it that the government really knows that it's not telling us? And that is sort of the real turning point in the modern recent discussion of this.
2: In the end, did we identify what those objects were moving at fast speed in those, we should say, very short Navy videos?
3: Yes. If you look at the videos, well, here's a sign of the sea change. Now there is a Defense Department website that hosts these videos. So it used to be the Defense Department denied that the videos existed. They were leaked. They were officially denied to exist. Now the Defense Department has a section on its .gov website where you can look at these videos. So that's a sign that the approach to secrecy has changed. If you look at them, you'll see that they don't look like, you wouldn't look at it and say, that's a spaceship. You'd look at it and say, there's something odd on that video. I wonder what it is.
2: Yeah, it's like a bright light moving very fast, that sort of thing.
3: Yes, and one of them is known as a tic-tac video because it might look like a tic-tac, like a white oval shaped object. I don't think that there's ever been a definitive satisfactory explanation for what they are. There have been people who have said, you can see similar phenomenon from conventional jet aircraft. It could be the reflection of a heat from a jet being seen in an infrared sensor. So it's one. It falls into that category of we don't know 100% for sure what it is we're seeing on these videos. What I think we do know 100% for sure is that there's no reason to think that it comes from another planet, or even that it is a thing that's being seen. Right? It's much more likely that it is a distortion, a reflection.
2: Optical phenomena.
3: Yes.
2: Let's give a present a compendium of the sorts of things that could be in the sky. Because if you look up in the clear blue sky, that's what it looks like. Clear. What sort of things are flying in our skies, Adam? It's a long list.
3: It's a long list. I think that in the UAP reports, they have five buckets, I think they call them, of explanation. And they are stars that are misinterpreted, satellites, commercial airplanes, secret military airplanes, potentially foreign secret military craft that aren't supposed to be there, and unexplained. So,
2: well, and balloons.
3: And of course, yes, balloons. Course. There are all kinds of man-made things. And now drones are often seen. And if you are at, say, a naval base or military installation and you see something like that and your senses are heightened, you're on the alert for threats. A lot of these reports come from military bases and nuclear installations because that's where people are on their highest guard.
2: So now we've given an example of the sorts of things that people might misinterpret as UFOs or as alien craft, and you've said that the government has not produced evidence that suggests that we are being visited by aliens. Are we sure about that, Adam? So what if I said to you, yes, but maybe they're still holding back on it. So where does your certainty come from that the evidence is not there? And what kind of evidence would we need then to convince us that this phenomenon is happening?
3: There's one wrinkle to this that we should talk about or acknowledge, which is that the government officially says that these things aren't happening. But one reason why this story has had so much traction, or especially did after 2017, is that there were like three or four people who had government positions who made a great deal of noise about the idea that there actually really were secret spaceships, alien corpses being hidden in government facilities. The people like Luis Elizondo, who worked on the AATIP program, or Christopher Mellon, who was a State Department official. So these were people who did have government appointments, were military officers, and then people who testified before Congress who were Navy pilots testifying about experiences they had had. So the fact that there were people who are in the government who say this is real really adds to fueling the flames. That's what disclosure is supposed to be. It's supposed to be someone who's really in the know tells you, yes, the government is hiding these things. And so people...
2: And who are we to contradict an authority? What seems like an authority or a credible source?
3: Right. So when these claims are made, it really shifts the presumption of proof. If you have someone who seems to be in a position to know what they're talking about and they say that this is true, why are we not supposed to believe them? Well, I think ultimately the reason why is that it never gets beyond the same claims, which is, I heard that someone saw this, or I was told, or I can't tell you. There's always a reason why I can't tell you where these things are because I have a security clearance issue, or I couldn't tell you in an open hearing, but I might be able to tell you in private. There's always another step that has to be taken before you get to, okay, here it is. Here's the thing that I told you the government is hiding.
2: And
3: that step is never taken.
2: We would not accept in any other area of our life. We would ask to see the evidence of whatever the claim would be. And this seems to be one where we just assume that it is still forthcoming, that there will be this grand disclosure. I mean, how are people justifying this psychologically?
3: Well, I think it's if you are very invested in any idea, in any belief, then you can maintain it against contrary evidence. And it's not even that hard. People do that with all kinds of beliefs all the time. They do it with religious beliefs, but they also do it with, superstitions, conspiracy theories. Lots of people subscribe to various versions of these things. And it has to do with usually a gap in our understanding of how the world works. No one understands how every part of the world works, how every human or scientific phenomenon comes from. And so these are sort of like homemade improvised explanations. There's always usually a better explanation, but it's easier and often more satisfying to believe the explanation that you came up with yourself than to say, I was wrong, I'm going to defer to someone who knows more than me. So part of what's interesting to me is why do we want to believe in these things. That's why the title of the book is We Want to Believe. Why do we want to believe in these things? And I think that there is a kinship to other kinds of belief, like religious belief, for which there's also no scientific evidence, but that people maintain very strongly and means a lot to people.
2: If you do find that there is evidence of alien craft that we're being visited, will you return to us and share that
3: you'll
2: story?
3: You'll be the first call I make.
2: I wish that were true, but thank you. We want to be on the top of the list, at least. Adam Kirsch, thank you so much for joining us in studio.
3: Thank you. It's been a pleasure.
0: Adam Kirsch is a senior editor at The Atlantic and the author of the book, We Want to Believe, How Aliens Went Mainstream and Why It Matters. Coming up, the scientific hunt for aliens and speculation about what it would mean if we discovered them.
4: I think it's the most monumental discovery of humankind to find out that there is something else alive in the universe, microbial or otherwise.
2: It's Skeptic Check Disclosure Day on Big Picture Science.

0: Well, let's catch up with Molly, Brian, and Shannon as they exit the movie theater and see whether seeing aliens on the big screen provided any insights about alien or human nature. They promised no spoilers.
1: Okay, we've just come out of the movie, and we aren't going to give anything away, but I have a big picture question for both of you, which is, do you think that humans can handle the truth, whatever the truth is? What did you learn from this, from the Steven Spielberg movie Disclosure Day?
2: What my thought is I don't know how or if we'd handle it well or if we'd handle it poorly, but I also kind of think it would get out no matter what. I don't think humans are actually that good at keeping huge world-altering secrets under wraps for very long.
1: But you also get the sense that we are thirsting for this bigger truth and we are receptive to it. Brian is actually stroking his chin. Deep thoughts from Brian. What do you think?
3: I don't know. It is a profound question. I think you know, people like to think that we don't handle things well all the time, but one would hope that we would be able to. I certainly would hope we'd be able to.
2: And I think it just really captured all the emotions that humans have kind of mapped on to the idea of what extraterrestrial life and what the idea of visitation to Earth by life forms off of Earth.
1: That's a great point.
2: What does it mean to us?
1: What's one emotion you're thinking?
2: Like hope, fear, joy, sadness.
1: And also this idea that maybe there's something out there that can reveal something profound about ourselves and maybe even save us from ourselves.
3: Yeah, I think there's a philosophical question involved in it. I think anybody who goes and sees this movie, I think will see that some of those questions are being posed for both, you know, earthly ideas that we have about these bigger questions already, and then maybe, you know, what aliens might add to that perspective as well.
1: All right, well, it was fun to see the movie with you too.
2: Very fun.
3: It was great. We'll see you at the next movie, yeah.
0: Extraterrestrials continue to be an enticing theme for Hollywood screenwriters, but in most of these alien blockbusters, it's on the aliens to make the first move to meet Earthlings. But of course, there are real scientific efforts by Earthlings to find extraterrestrials, intelligent or microbial.
4: My name is Sarah Rukheimer, and I'm an astrophysicist at the University of Edinburgh. My interest is in how to detect life on other planets. It's the whole reason why I got into astronomy to begin with.
0: One way we could detect intelligent alien life is to pick up a radio signal from beyond our solar system. It would certainly make astronomers' jobs easier if intelligent life in the universe was as chatty as portrayed on screen.
4: If you get a beamed signal at you of a sequence of prime numbers, you know, we've found extraterrestrial life, and that's a much easier signal to really say, okay, yes, that is aliens. Whereas the things that I'm talking about and what we tend to work in is much harder.
0: Dr. Rukheimer and her team analyze chemical signals from the atmospheres of planets that are dozens to hundreds of light years away. From studying the atmospheres of Earth-like exoplanets, planets outside of our own solar system, we learn if conditions there are suitable for life or maybe even find signs of life itself. For me, while fictional aliens are fun, the real efforts to answer the question of are we alone is far more exciting.
4: I think it's the most monumental discovery of humankind to find out that there is something else alive in the universe, microbial or otherwise.
0: Dr. Rukheimer spoke with Roland Pease about the challenging work astronomers do that doesn't make it to the big screen, starting with studying planets far away.
4: We're talking about seeing something that doesn't give off, you know, intrinsic light in the same way that a star does. A planet is just reflecting light from that star, and they're so much harder to see.
5: I mean, there are about, I think, 6,000 exoplanets, as they're called, discovered so far. Is that right?
4: Yeah, about that, a little bit more, yeah.
5: It's, what, since about 1995, 1994 or something like that, that we've known about exoplanets. It's so transformed the idea of looking for life. It really would be quite interesting if this story could be wrapped up within 100 years or so.
4: Yeah, I mean, who knows what the next, you know, several decades of astronomy will take us, but it is pretty cool. Like, when I was born, we didn't know of any exoplanets, and here we are. It's this huge field now of astronomy, and we're seeing planets that are unlike anything we could have ever imagined, you know, planets where it rains molten iron and, you know, it rains glass and planets that are the density of cotton candy and all sorts of weird and wonderful worlds that are just utterly unlike anything we have in our solar system.
5: Give me a planet which you think is an interesting one.
4: Of those planets, so most of the planets we found have been, you know, things that are much bigger than Earth, because that's what we're most easily able to see first. They leave a bigger imprint in our detection. So, you know, when we're looking for things that are smaller, rocky, maybe Earth temperature, things that we think could have life as we know it on Earth, but on this distant world, then you're talking about, you know, maybe 30 to 70 planets, depending on where you make your boundaries as to what you're considering habitable. So there's a few dozen. And of that, my favorite system to first look at is the TRAPPIST system, which has, of course, been in the news a lot, because that's a system where you have seven Earth-sized planets around a single star. Yeah.
5: So I'm now going to, because I think this might help frame the challenge that you face, I'm going to grant you your wish that one of those seven planets does have life, does even have astronomers, and they're looking back at our solar system and all our neighbourhood, and we know that there is life on this planet. That's why I think it might be interesting, the pale blue dot. Presumably, if you're on TRAPPIST-4 or whatever it is, looking this way, that pale blue dot is, well, is it impossible to see or just very hard?
4: So they would be able to see it. And I think that's why we're motivated in our search. So Earth has a global biosphere, and we have an atmosphere and life, microbial life, plant life, humans, animals. We're interacting with our atmosphere in big ways. And so we leave a fingerprint on our atmosphere, and an astronomer, an alien astronomer looking at us, would be able to see that our atmosphere is not easily produced from geology or physics alone, that something's driving it out of equilibrium. And that's what we would attribute to life.
5: So it's not like they would see, as you do, let's say, from the space station, you know, the greenness of trees, for example, or the blueness of the ocean. Because I presume all of that is sort of compressed down to a single point of light almost.
4: It is, but they can maybe see the vegetation red edge, which is an increase in reflectivity due to vegetation. So there actually are signs of vegetation that one might be able to see from afar.
5: So it's the quality of the light that's the important thing here.
4: Yes, and just be

0: looking for things that are, you know, under a subsurface ocean that we can't really see a big imprint in the atmosphere. We need to see a large global biosphere that's leaving a huge imprint in the atmosphere.
1: I mean, again, the other thing is that this is different, it seems to me, microbial life you're talking about, as opposed to intelligent life. And of course, there's a vastness between, you know, there could be planets with, shall we say, dinosaurs, which would be more than microbes. And I presume that there would be no way of knowing that there was anything more evolved than microbes.
0: Yeah, it's actually really hard. The biggest imprints in our atmosphere are microbial life. So, you know, even though we humans do alter the atmosphere and, you know, via pollution, chlorofluorocarbons, for example, are a pollutant that would be a technosignature. In general, those technosignatures, those molecules that are just attributed to technology, are harder to detect than the main microbial outgassings from, you know, single-celled organisms. Of course, when you see, if you see signs of microbial life, then you'll be tuning a lot of your radio telescopes and other things on that system to see if we can pick up signs of intelligence. So I think it would help us target where we're looking for these more intelligent signals.
1: I talk a lot about the James Webb Space Telescope, which seems to have been a pretty big deal in terms of looking at these exoplanets. But is it good enough on its own to say, oh yeah, we have found something with life?
0: No, I mean, yes and no. So James Webb, it's right at the limit of its detection capabilities to be able to detect biosignatures. And so it's only going to be able to look at a handful of Earth-like habitable planets. And the data is, it's going to be very noisy. We're going to argue about it because it's right at the limit of what James Webb can do. So what's exciting about James Webb, it's the first time in human history we have a telescope that can even begin to look at these things. On the other hand, it's not the best telescope we can envision. I'm on a telescope team here in Europe called the LIFE mission. That's the Large Interferometer for Exoplanets. And then NASA has one called the Habitable Worlds Observatory, HWO. And these two telescopes won't probably launch until the 2040s, but those two will be the telescopes that could make the detection.
1: I have to say, LIFE is absolutely the best name for a telescope.
0: I know.
1: Looking for life. was it your name? I mean,
0: No, Sasha Quantz, who is the PI at ETH Zurich, came up. It is low-hanging fruit, though. It is an excellent name.
1: And it means, again,
0: Large Interferometer for Exoplanets. And what LIFE is, it's four Hubble-sized telescopes flying in formation and doing something called nulling interferometry, where you basically use the destructive and constructive interference patterns of light to null out the star and directly get light from the planet.
1: So this is really interesting. So this is basically an optical technique where you can erase the bright light that's coming from the star, which is, in a sense, the most difficult bit to work with, but still actually see the light from the planet, which might be one side or the other, the star,
0: exactly,
1: for a moment.
0: Yeah. And then we're looking in the infrared, not the visible, and so there's just more molecules there.
1: The very fact that these kinds of alien conversations are so sticky does suggest to me that even if your LIFE telescope doesn't come up with anything, we're not going to stop looking, are we?
0: No, I don't think so. It's part of the human quest. And, you know, we want to know. We want to know if we're alone. We want to know what else is out there. And, you know, astronomy advances by one major telescope at a time. And even if we don't find signs of life, we'll find other cool stuff. These will just be much more powerful telescopes that will do a lot of interesting science. And so, you know, whatever we find will be interesting. Of course, I'm hoping we'll find signs of life before I die. It's why I got into astronomy. It's what I'm most excited about. But whatever we find will be interesting. And honestly, if we don't find anything, that's also very interesting and maybe a little terrifying.
1: Well, Sarah, that's been absolutely fascinating. Thank you so much for joining Big Picture Science.
0: Thank you for having me.
2: Sarah Ruckheimer is an astrophysicist at the University of Edinburgh and the author of Searching for Extraterrestrial Life.
3: Well, Seth, this brings us to the big picture perspective about the quality of the evidence that we have that aliens are among us. And this is an issue that you do take seriously, the subject of UFOs and UAPs, as an astronomer who does hunt for evidence of real aliens, of intelligent aliens.
2: Okay, well, Molly, first I want to say that I do take this subject very seriously because, you know, just about every day I get a phone call or an email from somebody claiming that they know

0: that the aliens are here. That would be astoundingly interesting. If true, you'd have scientists around the world working on it. Now, I'm an astronomer with the SETI Institute. I would love to find these aliens, but we don't have good evidence. Frankly, we don't. It's not something our government could cover up either.
1: Can you say something more about that? Why couldn't our government cover up decades of evidence about alien visitation?
0: For them to do that, they would have to have control of the discovery, which is to say, suppose, you know, you find a crashed spaceship in New Mexico or something. You could say the government could control that. But, you know, do the aliens only want to visit New Mexico? I mean, presumably they've, you know, maybe crash landed or at least made their presence known to people in other countries around the world, and they're not going to keep it quiet. Not all of them. So I just find it an untenable proposition that, you know, the aliens are not only out there, they're here, and governments are covering that fact up.
1: Seth, at the beginning of the show, we said that the history of belief that UFOs are aliens is important to understanding the role that wanting to believe has played in this whole cultural phenomena. So when there are unexplained things in the sky and there isn't enough information to determine what they are, then the default category is aliens.
0: Indeed, that's the go-to explanation. But the fact that it is the consequence of all these fictional stories, movies, books, whatever, about aliens visiting. We have, I think, a hardwired interest in, you know, other beings that are intelligent that might exist. And in particular, if they were to come to our planet, that would be, you know, not only interesting, but maybe also threatening. So the interest is there. The movies are there. The only thing that seems to be missing are the aliens.
1: Well, we are not skeptical about the evidence regarding the talents of senior producer Gary Niederhoff, assistant producers Shannon Rose Geary and Brian Edwards, and contributors Sikon Akpan and Roland Pease. I am the executive producer of Big Picture Science, Molly Bentley.
0: I'm SETI Institute astronomer Seth Shostak. Also, a big thanks to our listeners and our Patreon supporters.
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Kyle Mulholland is the co-founder and executive director of the Davis Live Music Collective, which brings us the annual Davis Music Festival. 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I'm DJ Jojo Johansson, and happy Monday. Welcome to another Sonic Rehab. Thanks for joining me. We're going to kick things off today with the Herbalizer and Something Wicked This Way Comes.

So after the Herbalizer started us off with Something Wicked, we heard Karma with Well, Sylvia Striplin with You Can't Turn Me Away, Nancy Wilson with Sunshine. So the first time I heard that, I loved it, and I wondered who was singing, and I looked it up, and it was Nancy Wilson, and I said, this doesn't sound like Heart at all. That's because it's a different Nancy Wilson. And that last one was by Don Blackman, and that was Holding You, Loving You. 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The UC Davis Lesbian, Gay, Bisexual, Transgender, Queer, Intersex, and Asexual Resource Center is a safe, interactive, inclusive community that offers a range of programs, outreach, and advocacy. 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And I just want to put this out there again. If anybody feels like reaching out and talking to me or sending me an email, you can do that now. It's djjojo530@hotmail.com. So this next track coming up is the East West Connection with East West, and it is the East West Club Mix. No North and South.

0: Such a classic, that one. After East West Connection, we heard Hercules and Love Affair with Blind. That was the Frankie Knuckles remix. Then came DJ D Presents Hydraulic Dogs, Shake It For Me. And that last one was Free Fall featuring Jan Johnston, Skydive, the original mix. That one was all over the place in the late 90s and early noughties. I just still can't get enough of it. Join the K-Dirt Live Dirt Crew as they broadcast live from the 14th Annual Davis Music Festival, featuring performances by Anna May, Betty Masenko, and Maida, and it's all happening at Armadillo Music, 207 F Street, between 2nd and 3rd Streets on Saturday, June 20th, starting at 3 p.m. If you can't join us at Armadillo, listen live on KDRT 95.7 FM in Davis or KDRT.org worldwide. 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So I'm going to start off this next section with something a little weird that I came across listening to a lounge compilation a few weeks back. And it's going to kind of tell us the joys of bongos. And then I will follow it up with some music that features bongos prominently. So if you have bongos, get them ready.
1: I got a bongo.
2: I got a bongo.
3: I got a bongo too.
4: That's what I want to talk to you about. Hear that? It's one of the most exciting sounds in the world. Bongo. Everybody's doing it.
5: Ouch!
4: Well, everybody's trying to do it. But now, anyone, and that means you, can really play bongos. Your teacher will be Mr. Bongo himself, Jack Costanzo. It's easy. It's exciting. It's fun. Listen.

like it? Well, you can do it. Mr. Bongo will teach you. You'll learn to play bongos and sit in with Jack Costanzo's band, just like a real pro. So let's get started. Sit on the front of your chair. Place the bongos between your legs, a little below the knees. It shouldn't take much pressure to keep them there. Now, that's the correct way to hold bongos. The smaller, higher-pitched drum is on the left. Turn the heads of the bongos away from you at about a 45-degree angle. Relax, make yourself as comfortable as possible, and now you're ready to play bongos. Slow down, Mr. Bongo. We haven't even learned to produce a sound yet. A sharp, clear sound is produced by striking the drum head with a forefinger, about 3/4 of an inch from the edge of the drum. Now strike sharply, making sure the other 3 fingers are extended. The forearm and wrist should be relaxed, but firm. You see, the wrist provides the snap. Remember, always keep the other 3 fingers extended. If they fold under, you may skin your knuckles on the rim of the drum. Now, strike each drum a few times. First, with the right forefinger. Then the left. By experimenting, you'll find where your drum gives the sharpest, clearest sound. Too far toward the center, it's tubby and hollow. At the edge, it makes very little sound at all. So find the right spot and try to hit it there each time. Be sure you lift the finger immediately or you'll get a muffled, muted sound. Now, stop this record for a while and practice producing a good sound.

All right, so that intro to Bongos, that was Jack Costanzo. After him came Osibisa with Sakabo, then Ronnie Size and Represent with Watching Windows. That was the Ronnie Size meets New Eurekan Soul remix. That was an awesome combination of drum and bass and Latin and I don't know what all else. Masters at Work are behind New Eurekan Soul, and they work all kinds of magic on pretty much anything they touch, in my opinion. I love them. After that came Taishin, Dub Hypnosis. And then that last one was Ursula 1000 versus Sista Whitey with Step Back. That was the Decline and Ed Solo remix. If that didn't shake your insides, you weren't listening to it loud enough. Hello Davis spotlights the people and organizations that help define the character of our community. 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And just like that, we are into the last half hour. It just goes by so fast, like I say, every time, because it does every time. Okay, so I'm going to kick off the last section with The Lost Souls of Saturn featuring Adam Orr with their track Mirage.

That is just about all the time we have today. After the Lost Souls of Saturn, you heard Neil Young and Crazy Horse with Inca Queen. That last one was Parcels with Light. And right now we're going to go out with the Herbalizer and Mr. Holmes. Next week, I'm going to have a little nod to early noughties, late 90s trance. Also have a new track from Eliza Rose, along with a song from my friends Meisner and Smith, and a very cheery song from Amy Mann. I'm saying that sarcastically, like many of her songs. I hope you all have a wonderful week, and thanks for tuning in. This is Sonic Rehab with DJ Jojo Johansson. Drop me a line at djjojo530@hotmail.com. Have a great rest of your day and a great week, everybody. Take care.

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And we are broadcasting live from the Jeff Shaw Studio out here on Fifth Street in Davis, California. 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

Well, okay, welcome to another edition of the Electric Compost Heap here on KDRT 95.7 FM, Davis. My name's Doug Deep, and we bring you the Electric Compost Heap every other week, mostly every other week, sometimes more frequently. It all depends on whether there's a fifth week in a particular month. At any rate, the Electric Compost Heap is your weekly, bi-weekly dose of psych, soul, reggae, rock, country, funk, punk, junk, and jazz. Plus other things that are just completely uncategorizable. For example, we lost a real legend last week in jazz, funk, blues. He was uncategorizable. Is that right? Uncategorizable. and his name was James Blood Ulmer. And maybe you've never heard of him. He did have kind of a limited appeal, but man, what an amazing artist from a little town in the middle of nowhere, South Carolina. Anyways, that'll be coming up in a little while. We'll also be playing a few tunes from artists that are appearing at the 14th annual Davis Music Festival happening next week. Oh, my Lord. Indeed. Starting June 19th and running through Saturday and Sunday, June 21st. Three wonderful days of music, live music, on the stage here in Davis. And yeah, we will be broadcasting live from Sudvark on Friday night, June 19th, and Saturday afternoon into the evening at Armadillo Music in downtown Davis. More about that in just a little bit. I think it's time to play some music, yeah? This is somebody I know nothing about. A guy named Art Guy. Art Guy. Does he do art? I don't know. Is he the art guy? Who knows? Anyways, we're going to start off tonight's show with a song called Where You Gonna Go? Right here in the Electric Compost Heap. 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

taught you how to live out on the street and

And then it just fades out. Aren't there like, I don't know, like maybe another two or three verses, I think? I don't know. But who am I to argue with Cher? Is that right? KDRT, 95.7 FM, Davis. Cher, of course, with Like a Rolling Stone from her album The Sunny Side of Cher from 1966. She had a birthday recently, like middle of last month, I think. She turned 80 years old. Happy birthday, Cher, from all of us here at the Electric Compost Heap. I'm sure she'll get that message. We also had CTMF, yet another project of Mr. Billy Childish, with a song called Bob Dylan's Got a Lot to Answer For. I don't think he has to answer for that version of Like a Rolling Stone. It wasn't that bad, right? I mean, as far as, you know, versions of Bob Dylan songs go. Anyways, a nice track from that album. Let's see. We had the Reverend Horton Heat with something called Big Sky. We had the Brimers with Sacrifice. Lightning Slim with Rooster Blues. And at the top of that set, Art Guy with a song called Where You Want to Go. Poor Art Guy never really got recognized, but he is known amongst all the collectors for little cool one-off songs, psychedelia, all of that from the late 1960s. Okay. If you're just joining us here in the Electric Compost Heap, welcome. My name is Doug Deep. We'll be here for about 90 minutes or so. And we want to let you know that you can join the KDRT Live Dirt Crew as they broadcast from the 14th Annual Davis Music Festival, featuring performances by Anna May, Betty Masenko, and Maita. 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The KDRT Live Dirt Crew will also be broadcasting from the opening of Davis Music Festival Friday night, June 19th, at Sudvark Brewing. We'll tell you a little bit more about that in a while, but I'm sure you've got your calendar marked. I mean, in Davis, there are really not a lot of people who don't know about the Davis Music Festival, but there it is. Probably the best weekend to be here in Davis all year long. Anyways, we'll let you know more about that as we roll along. We also want to let you know about the Davis Phoenix Coalition. They work to cultivate a culture that rejects hate and embraces diversity. 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All right, back into the music we go. This is a new track from a band called Of Montreal. It's called Take the Form, and we'll do that right now, this very instant, Of Montreal, right here in the Electric Compost Heap, KDRT 95.7 FM, Davis.

0: KDRT 95.7 FM, Davis, California. That's the Mingus Dynasty from 1982, an album called Reincarnation, featuring several musicians playing the music of Charles Mingus. Ricky Ford on tenor sax, Richard Williams on trumpet, Jimmy Nepper on trombone, who actually used to play with Mingus, Sir Roland Hanna on the piano, Reggie Johnson on the bass, and Kenny Washington on the drums. You can find this on the Soul Note label, maybe, if you can find it. If you can find it. We also had the Nightcrawlers in there with Little Black Egg, kind of a compost heap classic for sure. The Big Three Trio featuring Willie Dixon before he moved over to Chess Records in the later 1950s. We heard a song called Etiquette from 1952. The Beastie Boys with Eggman from the classic Paul's Boutique, 1989. The Black Lips with Boomerang from the album Let It Bloom. Subsonics with Pistol. Round Mountain by, Round Mountain is the name of the band, sorry. Living and the Dying, and starting us off on that set, a band called Of Montreal that are a rotating cast of musicians led by a young person named Kevin Barnes. Are they of Montreal? No, they're from Athens, Georgia. Their new album is called Ether Mead, AETHERMEAD. It just came out last week, and we heard a song called Take the Form, all here in the Electric Compost Heap on 95.7 FM, Davis. Speaking of Davis, there's a great new show here on Wednesday afternoons. It's called Hello, Davis. It spotlights the people and organizations that help define the character of our community with rotating hosts from local organizations, including Davis Local, the Davis Phoenix Coalition, the Davis Senior Center, the Davis Downtown Business Association, and My Davis California. 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Wonderful program. Hello, Davis. I was talking a couple of minutes ago or so about the 14th annual Davis Music Festival kickoff, featuring performances by Wet Reckless, Macon Slankard, and Marty O'Reilly. 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It's a lot of fun. We hang out at the kickoff of the opening evening of the Davis Music Festival, and we broadcast live from one of the stages. And while music is playing on the other stage, we do interviews with some of the bands. Just kind of hang out and talk about what they're doing, when they'll be playing, what kind of music they play, etc., etc., etc. It's a lot of fun. Come by and visit us. We'll be broadcasting live. We'll have people at our merch booth. They'd be happy to talk to you. And we'll also have The Wheel, hosted by your friend and mine, John Emery Dodds and Scott Schiller. I think Shorty will be there, too. So there you go. The Davis Music Fest runs Friday, June 19th through Sunday, June 21st, with performances by more than 40 bands on 8 stages across Davis. The event benefits the Davis School Arts Foundation, and more information can be had at davismusicfest.com. 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Here's some more new music from a band called Cootie Catcher. And this is called Quarter Note Rock right here in the Electric Compost Heap. 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
1: Here is an example of four quarter notes.

James Blood Ulmer here in the Electric Compost Heap, KDRT 95.7 FM in Davis. James Blood Ulmer just passed away last week at the age of 86. And we'll talk a little bit more about James in just a moment. Hank Snow gave us 90 Miles an Hour. That's a great song. Cootie Catcher at the top of that set. Something called Quarter Note Rock from the album Something We All Got that just came out in February. My name is Doug Deep. This is the Electric Compost Heap that you have stepped into. Welcome, welcome, welcome. We just featured a tune by James Blood Ulmer, and I wanted to talk about James just a little bit. He's probably one of those guys that you maybe never heard of, but he's been around, and maybe he's better known by musicians than by the general public. He was born in 1940 in a very small place in South Carolina. His parents were very strict. His father was a Southern Baptist preacher. And when he started listening to Chuck Berry records at a young age, they swore that that and blues on the radio and whatnot were the devil's music. So he left home at the age of 18 and moved to Pittsburgh, where he established a family and supported himself and the family playing guitar with doo-wop groups like the Del Vikings. Then he moved on to Columbus, Ohio, and later Detroit, and found that he was really changing things up. He was teaching, he was playing in local clubs, and he started to do the jazz blues thing that he became famous for. He unfortunately got sort of a cool reception from one of his heroes, Wes Montgomery. Then he began developing his own musical language, determined to sound like no one else, which is what his family said. He worked with Ornette Coleman for a while. He has played with Bernie Worrell from Funkadelic. He's worked with Bill Laswell. And in 1980, when Public Image Limited went on their very first tour of the United States, they asked James Blood Ulmer to open the shows for them. He's also done stuff with Ry Cooder, The Roots, Joe Henderson, and much, much more. His last performance was in Detroit at the Detroit Jazz Festival, September 2024, and then his health began to decline. I'm going to play something here from something that he did with Vernon Reed. And this is a really cool a really cool song called "There Is Power in the Blues." You can decide what it is. Is it blues? Is it jazz? Is it funk? Is it rock? I don't know. I think Vernon Reed said something like he was one of a kind, and that is truly the case. So here they are, James Blood Ulmer and Vernon Reed, with something called "There Is Power in the Blues," right here in the Electric Compost Heap, KDRT 95.7 FM. Whoops, that's not right. Let's try that. Yeah, in Davis.

Thank you.

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Chet Atkins in the background there doing, what did I say? Oh, let's see. We had some great stuff there. That was Betty Masenko, who is going to be appearing live at Armadillo Music on Saturday, June 20th, as part of the Davis Live Music Festival. And as part of the KDRT broadcast, we will be broadcasting live from the 14th annual Davis Music Festival, featuring performances by Anime, Betty Masenko, and Maita, happening at Armadillo Music Saturday, June 20th, starting at 3 p.m. And as we say, Betty Masenko is one of the performers. The Davis Music Fest runs Friday, June 19th through Sunday, June 21st, with performances by more than 40 bands on 8 stages across Davis. The event benefits the Davis School Arts Foundation. If you'd like more information, visit davismusicfest.com. We had another band there that used to play the Davis Music Fest, has played several of those festivals. Rin Tin Tiger with a song called 11 Tiptoes from the album Burial Grounds that came out in 2015. And we had Mission Delirium, who's going to be appearing at this year's Davis Music Festival. This is really cool because they are a brass band from the Mission District in San Francisco, and they are going to be marching from the C Street stage over to E Street Plaza through the streets of Davis. And they make a lot of noise, man. Drums and brass and lots of fun. Think of marching bands that has a lot of like salsa and cumbia and Latin soul and all kinds of fun stuff. They really knock it out of the park. So, some of the things happening at this year's Davis Music Festival. We had Mahalia Jackson with Joshua, Fit the Battle of Jericho, and James Blood Ulmer with Vernon Reed from Living Color. And there is power in the blues. Rest in peace, James Blood Ulmer. My name is Doug Deep. This is the Electric Compost Heap, and we are quickly running out of time. 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And, I should mention that on the next edition of That California Sound, John Emery, Schiller, and Shorty welcome Kyle Monholland to the studio to discuss the upcoming Davis Music Festival. 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Kyle Monholland is the co-founder and executive director of the Davis Live Music Collective, which brings us the annual Davis Music Festival. 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I can't wait. It's one of the most exhausting weekends of the year, but so much fun. It looks like the weather is going to cooperate big time. So, wow. Just wow. All right. I think we should continue on, huh? Boy, this is really good. Let's listen to Up on Cripple Creek here for a little bit. This is amazing.

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That's Bobby Shadd and the Bad Men, by the way. 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The Bug Club have a new record out, and it is wonderful. 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

and more vicious, more deadly even than these soul-destroying drugs is the menace of marijuana.

0: All right, we have reached that point in our program where we got to shift it off and head on out. My name is Doug Deep. This has been the Electric Compost Heap. Let's tell you what we heard there in that last set.
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0: This is Pete Tredish of the Prometheus Radio Project. When I am in Davis, California, I am definitely listening to KDRTLP Davis.
1: Jack Conte was a few semesters shy of a bachelor's degree in studio arts at Cal Poly Humboldt when the university announced a brand new major that caught his eye, media arts, which combines film, photography, animation, audio, and design. Jack had studied graphic design in community college, and the truth was, his true interest lay in the digital realm.
2: I had a lot of the credits needed to be one of the first people to do the media arts program. So I shifted course and then started taking more design classes and more digital art classes. And then it pretty much worked out perfectly.
1: It actually got Jack to graduation faster, and it had him studying the art he's really interested in.
2: Working with like video and animation and just anything that involves digital processes. There was also a new class that was introduced this semester, digital fabrication, which gave us access to the makerspace, which has 3D printers and laser cutters and all that stuff. And that's already what I wanted to be doing in my studio practice, like as a fine artist.
1: This is Education Beat, getting to the heart of California schools. I'm Zadie Stavely. This week, what a university's new polytech status means for its future. The bachelor's degree in media arts is one of several new programs offered at Humboldt now that it's a California State Polytechnic University. In changing its status, it joins Cal Poly San Luis Obispo, otherwise known as SLO,